0: on this side of the door, and I bid you adieu. But if you're truly ready for a change, open the door. You can do it. Ah, very, very good. Now, come with me and please note the sign above.
1: No eating, drinking, or small thinking past this point. Look, I really appreciate your help, but on second thought, I can probably hang out at it.
2: Whoa. What is this place?
0: Well, historically, it started as a library, but it quickly became one half museum, one half idea laboratory, one half auditorium, and one half exploration chamber. I call it the Exploratorium.
1: Oh, wait, that doesn't add up.
0: Well, that's because it adds up to more than you would expect.
1: I have never seen so many books in all my life.
0: Ah, but these are not just books, my good friend. No. These are worlds to explore, kingdoms to conquer, universes to discover, strangers waiting to become friends.
1: Okay.
0: Speaking of which, my name is Finian Jones, and you are?
1: Oh, I'm Thomas. Thomas Rhodes.
0: Of course you are. A pleasure. Thomas, meet Rollo.
1: Rollo?
0: Some people call it a rolling ladder. Rollo will take us to the exact book I want to give you, but first, you must have the proper running start.
1: I don't understand.
0: You don't have to. First we clear the tracks, next we pull the lever, and then we jump on. Now hurry!
1: Go,
0: Rollo! Hold on tight, Thomas!
3: Hey, this is...
0: Yeah, this is fun! I know, I love fun!
3: Fun wasn't the word I was looking for!
0: Ah, here we are! Brace yourself! You don't want to get thrown! Yes! Sir Malcolm and the Missing Prince. A tale of long ago. For you.
1: For me?
0: For you. Ah. Now, which room? The Sahara room? No, too dry. The Amazon room? No, too many vines. Ah, what was I thinking? Of course, this way, my good man, to the kingdom room.
1: Finian. Something's bugging me.
0: Yes?
1: How did you know about my son?
0: Oh, well, I recognize me.
1: Huh?
0: Yes, I recognize me in you. And here we are.
1: This is spectacular.
0: Yes, I know. Oh, I mean, thank you. Have a seat.
1: On the throne?
0: Yes, that's the idea. And here is your book.
1: You want me to read? Look, sorry, I've got way too much to do. You got a place where I can plug in my laptop? I need a connection here.
0: Oh, I absolutely agree. And tell you what, you just open up that book and you will be connected.
1: Wait!
0: Ta-ta!
1: Well, I guess it won't hurt to read just a chapter. Let's see. Chapter 1. Two decisions. Court was meeting in the great hall of the palace, where the mid-afternoon sun, pouring through the high window, made regular patterns on the stone floor. Outside in the royal garden, an adventure was underway.

0: Faster, Arthur, faster!
1: Where are we going?
0: There, behind the rock.
1: Do you think they saw us, Hubert?
0: No.
1: What now?
0: Their flag is along the riverbank.
1: How do you know?
0: Because if I were them, that is where I would hide it. Arthur, go deep into the woods. I'll crawl down into the riverbank. Then I'll signal you when it's time to attack the flag.
1: How will you keep from being seen?
0: Surely you must know by now. I'm as cunning as a fox and as courageous as a lion. Now go! There's a steep drop here. A hero must face danger to take his place in history.
1: It's Hubert! After him!
0: Get after him! Stop! You would not harm a boy who may have just broken his arm, would you?
2: You broke your arm?
0: Oh, help me up.
1: Are you in pain? Hubert's hurt! Come!
0: Now, Arthur, now!
1: Arthur's going after the flag! It was a trap! Victory!
2: Your arm is not broken. It was a devious trick, Hubert.
0: You simply underestimated my prowess, which is why we have gained control of your flag.
2: Another game?
0: I'm not sure I can go on any longer with my horrible broken arm.
3: Hubert!
0: Sir Malcolm!
3: It is time for court.
0: But I'm playing with my friends.
3: Your father has requested your presence.
0: Why am I the only boy who cannot play without interruption?
3: Because you are the only boy who is a prince. Come now.
0: Why must I sit all day long and listen to people complain?
4: Someday you will sit in this seat of mine. It is for that day that you're being prepared.
0: But you are a king and this is your throne. I am a boy and I want to play.
4: Listen to this case and I'll let you go. Even a little boy should be able to decide this matter. Present the first case to me now.
5: William the Tailor has a dispute against Fernald the Court Jester.
4: Come forward.
6: Coming, Your Majesty.
0: Hello, Fernald.
6: Yes. Hello.
4: Hubert. William, you may proceed.
6: Your Majesty, Fernald asked me to create a new jester suit for him, made of costly materials, and he has yet to pay me for my services. He has ignored our agreement.
7: Our agreement was clear. He was to create clothes suitable for a court jester, amusing yet comfortable. And as you can all plainly see, they're neither. I feel like I'm wearing a suit of armor, and I look like a dying daffodil.
4: All right. How long ago were these clothes made?
6: 3 months ago, Your Highness.
4: Fernald, from all appearances, your suit of armor is certainly well worn.
7: Well, I had to wear something. A court jester cannot very well entertain in his bloomers.
4: Very well. I have heard the case, and I will allow my son to make this decision.
0: Me?
4: It will be good practice for you. Make your decision based on what is right.
0: Oh, thank you, Father. My decision is, that the tailor be sent from the court. He should be whipped for coming here at all. What are they for, these village people, if not to serve us who dwell at the palace?
4: But you understand that the tailor has gone to a great expense to make these clothes.
0: Yes, but he should be grateful that he is allowed to work in the palace at all. That is my decision. May I go now?
4: You may go.
0: Farewell.
6: Goodbye.
4: Fernald, William, despite my desire to give your future king an experience in justice, I must not let his ruling stand. Fernald, you must pay William what you owe, and add another gold piece for the delay.
7: But sire, I got you the gold. I could. Yes, Your Majesty.
6: Thank you, sire.
4: Court will proceed momentarily.
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1: You made the decision?
0: Yes.
1: And your father allowed your judgment to stand?
0: Of course. I am the prince, and when I am king, the people of the palace will always be rewarded. Fernald, friend, would you like to kiss my hand? For you are now forever in my debt.
7: I owe you nary a fruitcake, my liege.
0: What do you mean?
7: Your father overturned your ruling. Now I owe the tailor more than he charged me in the first.
0: He had no right. He told me that I was to judge.
12: Hubert!
0: Sir Malcolm?
12: Move along, Fernald. Go, Arthur. I need to speak to Hubert alone.
7: I need a tissue.
2: Goodbye, Hubert.
0: Bye.
12: No one criticizes the king, not even his son. Go to your room. Has come to this. Please, God, if there is some other way, show me.
4: I dare not leave my kingdom in the hands of the man he is growing to be. My failure as a father affects not only my son or myself, but the entire realm. Yet what can I do? His teachers fail me. The court merely flatters him. My test for him today was the last straw.
12: He is only a boy who does not...
4: His youth is no excuse. A baby could have made the right decision against Fernald.
12: Sire, your son carries in his veins the blood of the wisest gentleman and the purest lady the kingdom could ever know. I believe there is a noble heart underneath a hardened shell.
4: Malcolm, what would you propose?
12: Sire, have you faith in my love and allegiance?
4: As I have faith in my own heart.
12: Send him to school, in a foreign land, where no one knows he is a prince.
4: I have thought of that, but I cannot bear to put him away from me.
12: Better a sacrificial absence now than a corrupt kingdom for years to come.
4: You have the courage which I have lacked. What school do you propose?
12: One that will be very difficult for him.
4: So you ask me to punish my son first by taking him from home, and second by placing him in a school that may mistreat him?
12: You know the ancient words as well as I, Your Majesty. Suffering produces character. Your son needs to know what it is to be challenged. Even God allowed his own prophets to suffer so that they might become men of honor. Let me take the prince. I will bring him back to you fit to be a king.
4: Will I be able to visit him?
12: Sire, I must have full charge of the prince if this is to work.
4: Full charge?
12: You must trust me, sire. Though this is the most difficult decision you have ever made, it is also the most important for the kingdom.
4: As you deal with him, may God deal with you. Are you certain you have enough provisions?
12: We have enough.
4: It is a long journey.
3: It is all part of the education, sire.
0: Oh, Father! Father!
4: Good morning, Hubert.
0: I was awakened by such a clamor that I had to see what was happening. There is a ship being loaded at the dock. What is this all about?
4: Sir Malcolm, would you leave us for a moment, please?
3: Certainly, sire.
0: Father?
4: I am sending you on a journey.
0: A journey? Where?
4: To a school in another land.
0: But I attend school here.
4: There is much to learn outside of this kingdom. Other cultures, other people.
0: How exciting! Will you be coming with me?
4: No. I have to attend to the kingdom. Sir Malcolm will accompany you.
0: Oh.
4: You should say goodbye to your friends and to your maidservants. The ship sails within the hour. Be safe, Hubert! May your trip be fruitful!
0: Farewell, everyone! Farewell! Goodbye, Father!
4: Farewell! Goodbye, my son.
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6: Hubert.
0: Sir Malcolm?
6: What I'm about to do will be difficult for you to understand, but you must trust me. Come.
0: Where are we going?
6: Do not make a sound.
0: Why? What is happening?
6: Silence.
0: Are we docked?
6: I do not want to do this, but if you are not quiet, I will be forced to gag you. It is for your own safety. Wait for just a moment while I get the rope ladder.
0: Rope ladder? To the rowboat?
6: I will tie your hands and feet. I will carry you the rest of the way. Stop your struggles, or harm will come to us both! Cease, or you will capsize our boat and drown us.
3: I suppose we are far enough from the ship now. Very well. I will remove your gag.
0: My father will have your head! What are you doing? Where are you taking me? Sir Malcolm!
3: We are here.
0: What?
3: Step out of the boat.
0: Oh, I see our trees. There's no school here. There's not even a road. Please, Sir Malcolm, why are you doing this to me?
3: Open this pack.
0: This is not mine.
3: Put on these clothes.
0: These? These are dirty and ripped.
3: Put them on.
0: I will not. I am a prince, not a pig farmer.
3: Listen to me, Hubert. Everything is different now.
0: What do you mean?
3: In this land, you are no longer the prince. Your name is no longer Hubert, but Hugh. You will wear the clothes of peasants and your long curls will be cut.
0: Oh.
3: You will be the servant of many and the master of none.
0: Oh, I certainly will not be.
3: You will be indeed. Hugh, everything that your life was ended on board that ship.

0: Where are we going? Why did you take me off the ship? And what do you mean that I'm no longer a prince? Are you going to answer?
1: In time, you will learn the answers to these questions. But first, you must learn the lessons of trust and obedience. We will stop and rest here tonight.
0: Here? What do you mean?
1: There is a patch of soft grass right there.
0: What? Sleep outside? On the ground? Are you mad?
1: There is no bed for 25 miles.
0: Do you expect me, a prince, to lie down on the grass in the dead of night, vulnerable to predators?
1: I will protect you.
0: With what? Your hat.
1: We have a long journey ahead of us, and you will need to be alert along the narrow paths of the mountain. It is time for sleep. Give me your word that you will not run off.
0: You have my word.
1: Good. You must rest now. Morning will come sooner than either of us desire.
0: What was that? Sir Malcolm? Sir Malcolm? Are you awake? This is the man who says he will protect me. The man who is asleep. Sir Malcolm? I should be miles ahead before he even wakes. Surely I can find one of my subjects to return me to the castle. Do not remember this part of the path. Is someone there? Perhaps it was this way. What was that? Who are you? Get away from me! I am the prince! My father will have you hanged! Get away! Sir Malcolm? Sir Malcolm!
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3: Are you the son of the cook?
0: I am the son of the king! Where's Sir Malcolm?
4: Well, he has gone back to the palace.
0: He left me?
4: Hugh, yesterday's journey has ended. A new one now begins.
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0: Welcome to Facing Tomorrow. My name is Jeremiah Williams. My granddad, Dr. Tom Williams, faithfully recorded this radio program for so many years. He wanted to comfort all of us with the comfort wherewith he had been comforted by God our Father and his Son, Jesus Christ, through all of the heartaches and sorrows he experienced. He didn't know about tomorrow, but he knew who held tomorrow and who held his hand. Though he's no longer with us, his message of God's comfort lives on because Jesus lives. May you be challenged and helped as you listen to my granddad share what God had taught him. He always said, the best way to face your tomorrows is to live for Jesus today.
1: This is Dr. Tom Williams, and welcome to the program, Facing Tomorrow. I'm so glad that God has given us a tomorrow over and over and over and over again. But one day, there'll be a day when there'll be no tomorrows for some of us, either by rapture or by the Lord calling us home. And so today, let's do what we can for the Lord, because we never find the word tomorrow in the Bible concerning salvation or service. It's always today. Today, if you hear his voice, harden not your heart. Don't provoke him as the fathers did in the wilderness in the days of provocation. But just say yes to the Lord. He's wanting to save you. Say yes. He wants you to go somewhere. Say yes. If he wants you to give something, say yes. If he wants you to open your mouth and speak, say yes. Always right now is the very, very best time to speak. It's now. Very best time to live for God is now. And so I hope that you will do that. John W. Peterson, a great songwriter, a great Christian, said this, oh, what a wonderful, wonderful day, day I will never forget. After I'd wandered in darkness away, Jesus, my Savior, I met. Oh, what a tender, compassionate friend. He met the need of my heart, shadows dispelling. With joy, I'm telling, he made all the darkness depart. Born of the Spirit, with life from above, into God's family divine, justified fully through Calvary's love. Oh, what a standing is mine! And the transaction so quickly was made, when as a sinner I came, took of the offer of grace he did proffer, he saved me. Oh, praise his dear name! Now I have a hope that will surely endure after the passing of time. I have a future in heaven for sure, there in those mansions sublime. And it's because of that wonderful day when at the cross I believed riches eternal and blessings supernal from his precious hand I received. Heaven came down, and glory filled my soul, when at the cross the Savior made me whole. My sins were washed away, and my night was turned to day. Heaven came down, and glory filled my soul. Born of the Spirit with life from above, and on and on and on the song goes. And he tells us of God working in his life and bringing him to salvation. And John W. Peterson lived what he professed. And that's so important for all of us, is not just live for the Lord how we say, but do what we say. Do it, do it, do it. James said, do it. He said, show me your works without your faith, and I'll show you, show me your faith without your works, and I'll show you my faith by my works. And so we need to be not only hearers of the word, James said, but be doers also. Doers, doers, doers. I've been preaching for 66 years, and I can tell you this with absolute authority. The hardest thing to get God's people to do is to do. Just doing what we say we believe, doing what we say He has done for us, and we need to go and see Him do it for others. Well, praise the Lord for the good song. Let's pray together. Our Heavenly Father, today as we come before Thy blessed throne, we bow our hearts to Thy precious will. We ask You right now that You would speak to every listener today across the world and all the countries where they're listening. And we ask You that You would work in every heart to the fullest extent, and that people would be saved, and those that are saved, that we would live for You to the completeness of total surrender of our heart, our life, our hands, our feet, our ears, our soul, everything would be just given to You, for You to live through our Father. As Paul said, I'm crucified with Christ, nevertheless I live, yet not I, but Christ liveth in me. And the life which I now live in the flesh, I live by the faith of the Son of God who loved me and gave Himself for me. Amen and amen. Thank You, Father. Amen. All right. Well, praise God. Today is a wonderful day, beautiful day. Trusted you'll exclaim it that way where you are. If it's raining, say, what a beautiful day. If it's cold, say, what a beautiful day. If it's foggy, say, what a beautiful day. And right on down the line, because it's the day that the Lord hath made. We will rejoice and be glad in it. And you can find that in Psalm 118. Amen and amen. Well, we are in the 26th chapter of the book of Psalms, and we are at verse 9. Gather not my soul with sinners, nor my life with bloody men. David has said, I don't want to sit with vain persons. I won't. He says in verse 4, I have not sat with vain persons, neither will I go in with dissimulars. I have hated the congregation of evildoers and will not sit with the wicked. I will wash my hands in innocency, so will I compass thine altar, O Lord. And so he's saying, my friends are not going to be the friends of this world. He said, if John said, in the last, right at the very last of the Bible, he said this. He said, if you love the world, the love of the Father is not in you. You can't love both, the scripture says. It says, can a fountain spew forth bitter water and sweet water out of the same fountain? No, that's an impossibility. He said, can a grapevine grow figs? No, cannot. That's an impossibility. And so he's saying to us that it's impossible for us to live for God and to love the world at the same time. It just isn't going to be so. And so he said, I'm not going in with that kind of people at all. Then we come over here to verse 9, and he pleads with the Lord, gather not my soul with sinners, and nor my life with bloody men. He said, wherever I am, when You call me home to glory, I want it to be some place where I will not be with bloody men. I will not be with sinners, not my life with bloody men. He said, don't do it. Please, don't gather me up with a bunch of ungodly sinners and let us die together. Don't do it. I think that's one of the great truths of the wife of Lot. on the morning that God rained fire and brimstone down on Sodom and Gomorrah and the other cities of the plain. He said that Lot's wife looked back and died right there, turned to a pillar of salt. When she looked back and saw the fire and brimstone falling down on Sodom and Gomorrah and all over the plains except right where they were. And then that's when Lot prayed for the little city of Zoar, and God spared it for Lot's sake. God is so gracious and merciful. But think about that. You know, Lot's wife grew up in the tents of Abraham. They found her down in Egypt somewhere there, and she came up with them. And Lot married her, she was from the south, there where they had been for some time. So we see Lot now, and she knew Abraham. She lived with Abraham. Lot was a poor leader and a poor husband, but he was a saved man, the Bible said. And then she died with the ungodly. Oh, dear friend. Let me say to you, David was praying against that very thing. He said, don't gather me in with sinners. If you're going to take a bunch of sinners out of this world, don't let me be a part of that. I don't want to even die with sinners. I want to stay clear of that. I don't want people to remember David died with a bunch of sinners. No, just I don't want that. Gather not my soul with sinners, nor my life with bloody men. He said, I don't want to die with men who shed blood everywhere. So you keep me from that and keep me from being with a bunch of sinners when you take them out of this world and you would take me out with them. I don't want to go. I don't want to be that. You know, the Bible talks about Judas Iscariot, when he denied Christ and betrayed him. And it said that he was buried in a cemetery called where strangers are buried. I mean, even in the grave, David didn't want to be identified with that kind of people. May God help us today to separate from this world and to get over and just give ourselves totally surrendered to God in every way, whether we live or whether we die. We belong to the Lord and want to be identified with Him. God willing, we'll be back with the blessed old book.
0: Thank you, Granddad, for that stirring message from God's Word. The ministry of Dr. Tom Williams is carried on through his loving wife, Janine, his family, and ministry partners like you. 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
3: Paul wrote in 1 Corinthians chapter 12, verse 1, "Now concerning spiritual gifts, brethren, I would not have you ignorant." Several times in the New Testament, the Apostle Paul and even Peter voiced their concern that believers not be ignorant, that there are some things worth knowing. Let me give you something worth knowing. In John chapter 6, verse 69, Peter spoke the following words to Jesus after Jesus asked the disciples if they would go away from him as many others had. And we believe and are sure that thou art the Christ, the Son of the living God. He said, we believe and are sure. That is, we know that thou art the Christ. It is worth knowing Christ himself. In John chapter 10, verse 14, Jesus said, I am the good shepherd, and know my sheep, and am known of mine. Not only does Jesus know his sheep, but his sheep are to know him. His own should know him, know his voice, know his will, know his way. When we know him, it makes a huge difference in how we face the difficulties in this life. Paul wrote to Timothy about how his calling to serve the Lord brought him into many conflicts, but he endured them because he knew Christ. He said in 2 Timothy chapter 1, verse 12, for the which cause I also suffer these things. Nevertheless, I am not ashamed, for I know whom I have believed, and am persuaded that he is able to keep that which I have committed unto him against that day. Let me encourage you, get to know him, not just about him, but take the time necessary to spend with him, to meditate on his words, to abide with him, to work with him, to get to know him. To the Philippians, Paul wrote, that I may know him and the power of his resurrection and the fellowship of his sufferings, being made conformable unto his death, if by any means I might attain unto the resurrection of the dead. Desire to know him and then seek to know him. Something worth knowing is Christ himself.
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9: Morning, Miss Jenkins. 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
10: Yes, Mr. Evans. Clyde called. He can't make the meeting. God called. He wants you to get a hold of him. Bob can't have lunch, and Jim says there's a problem with the Brax account.
9: Wait, what was that?
10: The numbers don't add up.
9: No, before that.
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9: No, before that. Something about God?
10: God called. He wants you to get a hold of him.
9: God called?
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0: We got a generation that's looking at the old generation and saying, we don't need you. You've got nothing to offer us. What do you think? The old generation was wrong all this time and suddenly you discover something they never saw before? Are you that foolish?
1: 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Good enough for me. You shouldn't have to recreate something that's already been established. Certain things have been tried with godly people who've gone before us. Protect that which is good.
0: So in many wells, those are wells that our fathers have given us. But I want you to notice this, that Isaac, when he redug the wells, that Abraham, his father, had already dug the well, Isaac came and said, man, those Philistines, they filled it up with dirt. Let's redig it. Let's dig it again. That's extra work. But they dug the wells again. But I want you to notice that Isaac, when they dug the well of Abraham, they named it with the same name that it had before. He didn't give it a new name. He called it the same name that his father Abraham had already named it. He honored his father and his father's name for the work his father had done. He didn't reinvent his father. He didn't feel a need to say, you know, we're going to call it something different this for our generation. He said, no, what Abraham called it, we'll call it the same. I like that. He didn't come trying to improve upon his father. Because what we have today, we got a generation that's looking at the old generation and saying, we don't need you. You've got nothing to offer us. What do you think? The old generation was wrong all this time and suddenly you discovered something they never saw before? Are you that foolish? You young people, are you that foolish? You think your mom and dad don't know anything? That your grandparents, that they're all these years, they've been wrong and you suddenly know everything? Are you that foolish? Those old preachers, all those old preachers, they didn't know what they were talking about. No, you don't know what you're talking about. They gave us what we have, and you wouldn't be here without them. Oh, we need to honor them. What his father called it, he called it. If it meant something to his father, whatever the name was that his father gave it, it meant something to his father. It had meaning. There was a reason it was called that name. And so Isaac honored that. If it meant something to his father, it was still going to mean the same thing now. If his father stood for something, he was going to stand for something. The same things. Whatever Abraham decided, Isaac, I'm going to just do it the same way. Same way. The work his father had done was going to be revived. It wasn't going to be forgotten. That's what's happening today. I want to keep certain preachers' names alive. I can't find them all, name them all, and I'm not here to defend every preacher. But you know, I want to keep what was handed down to me alive. I want to honor those men that deserve honor. I'm thankful for the pastors I've had in my life. You wouldn't have me as your pastor if it wasn't for those men. Some of you, I can't tell you what God would have done differently, but some of you, you're saved because we came to Dumaguete. It could have been very different. Thank God for those men that invested in your pastor. And I want to pass it on and invest in other men to go. I'm excited to see what God will do in Darwin. I hope Brother Nelson got something here. I'm just saying, folks, what's been given to us, special, let's honor that. Let's not forget it. If it was good enough for our father, it's good enough for me. If it was good enough for a Pastor Bruce Goddard, it's good enough for me. If it was good enough for Dr. Jack Hiles, it's good enough for me. I don't need to say I'm smarter than them. I can't hold a candle to those men. What pride and arrogance to be able to go back and spit in their face and say that they were wrong. And so we're going to follow you, some young guy that hadn't built anything, hadn't done anything. We're going to follow you. You ain't built a hot dog stand. But said, you're smarter than all those men? You're foolish to follow someone like that.
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2: 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The words of Agur, the son of Jake, even the prophecy, the man spake unto Ithiel, even unto Ithiel and Ucal. Surely I am more brutish than any man, and have not the understanding of a man. I neither learned wisdom, nor have the knowledge of the holy. Who hath ascended up into heaven, or descended? Who hath gathered the wind in his fists? Who hath bound the waters in a garment? Who hath established all the ends of the earth? What is his name, and what is his son's name, if thou canst tell? Every word of God is pure. He is a shield unto them that put their trust in him. Add thou not unto his words, lest he reprove thee, and thou be found a liar. Two things have I required of thee, deny me them not before I die. Remove far from me vanity and lies. Give me neither poverty nor riches. Feed me with food convenient for me, lest I be full and deny thee, and say, Who is the Lord? Or lest I be poor and steal, and take the name of my God in vain. Accuse not a servant unto his master, lest he curse thee, and thou be found guilty. There is a generation that curseth their father, and doth not bless their mother. There is a generation that are pure in their own eyes, and yet is not washed from their filthiness. There is a generation, oh, how lofty are their eyes, and their eyelids are lifted up. There is a generation whose teeth are as swords, and their jaw teeth as knives, to devour the poor from off the earth, and the needy from among men. The horse-leech hath two daughters, crying, Give, give! There are three things that are never satisfied, yea, four things say not, It is enough. The grave, and the barren womb, the earth that is not filled with water, and the fire that saith not, It is enough. The eye that mocketh at his father, and despiseth to obey his mother, the ravens of the valley shall pick it out, and the young eagles shall eat it. There be three things which are too wonderful for me, yea, four which I know not. The way of an eagle in the air, the way of a serpent upon a rock, the way of a ship in the midst of the sea, and the way of a man with a maid. Such is the way of an adulterous woman. She eateth, and wipeth her mouth, and saith, I have done no wickedness. For three things the earth is disquieted, and for four which it cannot bear. For a servant when he reigneth, and a fool when he is filled with meat, for an odious woman when she is married, and an handmaid that is heir to her mistress. There be four things which are little upon the earth, but they are exceeding wise. The ants are a people not strong, yet they prepare their meat in the summer. The conies are but a feeble folk, yet make they their houses in the rocks. The locusts have no king, yet go they forth all of them by bands. The spider taketh hold with her hands, and is in kings' palaces. There be three things which go well, yea, four are comely in going. A lion which is strongest among beasts, and turneth not away for any. A greyhound, an he-goat also, and a king against whom there is no rising up. If thou hast done foolishly in lifting up thyself, or if thou hast thought evil, lay thine hand upon thy mouth. Surely the churning of milk bringeth forth butter, and the wringing of the nose bringeth forth blood, so the forcing of wrath bringeth forth strife. We trust that the power of God's Word on today's edition of Light for Your Pathway was a blessing. Tune in again to Light for Your Pathway.
3: A worried king. I dare not leave my kingdom in the hands of the man.

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0: This is a quote from Isaac Newton, my hero, the man who wrote 1 million words of notes on his study of the Bible, the man who said, I study science only to confirm what I already know to be true in the Bible, the man who was able to speak English, Latin, Greek, and Hebrew, the man who was the greatest scientist that ever lived. These are some things he said, and I quote, for though there be many that are called gods, whether in heaven or in earth, yet to us there is but one God, the Father, of whom are all things, and we in him, and our Lord Jesus Christ, by whom are all things, and we in him. That is but one God, and one Lord, and our worship. One God, and one mediator between God and man, the man Christ Jesus. Newton also said of God, he is not eternity or infinity, but he is eternal and infinite. He is not duration or space, but he endures and is present. He endures forever and is everywhere present. And by existing always and everywhere, he constitutes duration and space.
1: This is Pete Cowling.

0: Satan, an idolater, is not satisfied with God. That's why he doesn't want us to be idolaters, because we should be satisfied with Christ. And an idolater is saying, no, that's not enough. He doesn't make me happy. He doesn't fulfill me. I need something else.
1: You're listening to a portion of a message preached at International Baptist Church, Dumaguete, by Pastor Randy DeMovo. Still practicing idolatry. God wants us to be content with Him. There is no need to covet or desire for things that are outside of Christ. We have everything in Christ.
0: When you find Christ, the truth, you don't have to keep searching, right? I think it was yesterday morning. I don't have to be open-minded. I don't need to be, you know, still looking just in case maybe Jesus isn't really the truth. Maybe I've got to be open-minded. No, He's the truth. I close my mind. I'm not still looking. Amen? I found it. I'm not searching still. Search is over. Eureka! I found Him. Here's the problem. A person who is covetous is never satisfied with what they've already found. And an idolater is not satisfied with God. And that's why he doesn't want us to be idolaters, because we should be satisfied with Christ. And an idolater is saying, no, that's not enough. He doesn't make me happy. He doesn't fulfill me. I need something else. And this is the problem with idolatry, is that you're not satisfied with Jesus Christ and what God's will and what God provides. You're always saying, no, I need something more. It's the person who chooses an idol over God. Because they don't like what God's providing. They think the idol's going to do something better for them or give them more. And so they turn their back on God and they go after idols. The children of Israel had God. The God that led them out of Egypt. The God that took them through the wilderness. Gave them the promised land. And still, they said, no, it's not enough. And they went whoring after the idols of the land. And God punished them for idolatry. Because it's covetousness. It's wanting something more than what God has provided for you. And it is to spit in God's face and say, you're not a good provider. It's idolatry. It's like saying, I'm going to find another God because you're not a good God. And it's not a statue that you're going after. It's things that God hasn't given you. But you think you should have them. The reason a person thinks they need an idol is they're not satisfied with God. They're not satisfied with what God has provided. Not satisfied how God is providing. Not satisfied with when God is providing. God, you're just too slow. I'm going to go get it myself. No good thing will God withhold from them that walk uprightly. God's not holding out on you. You just might not be walking upright. But the Bible says we shall reap in due season. We got to wait. You don't get to plant the mango pit into the ground and have mangoes tomorrow. I don't know how many years it takes, but I'm sure it's several before that tree is going to start giving you mangoes. I think I've told you before, we moved into our house when we got here to Dumaguete, and 6 months we were over in Aganon, and then we over to Piapi. And in our yard there, we had, you know, great trees, man, avocado trees and mango tree. But in the back one day, I went out there, and there was a pineapple. Against the back wall, there was a pineapple growing there. And it looked full size. And I said, wow, we have a pineapple. We're growing pineapples. I took that pineapple. Man, we ate that pineapple. I said, man, we need to plant some more of those. And then I found out it takes 3 years to grow a pineapple. 3 years! That's too long. I'm not that patient. 3 years! Wow. But we want it now. Right? We're not willing to wait for God, so we turn our back on God and we'll find another way to get it.
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0: Did you wake up this morning and thank God for the sunlight? Did you know the sun is pretty important? Did you thank God that it warms the earth and sets up the weather patterns? Did you thank God that it lights the earth? You know, a day without sunlight is kind of like night. Did you thank God for just the right amount of water vapor and ozone in the air to filter out all the harmful rays of the sun? Oh, maybe it's a good thing you didn't have to know that, but it's an even better thing that God did. The sun is the earth's ultimate source of energy. Sometimes when I don't have anything to do, I do this. I calculate numbers. I like them. They help me to love God more and serve Him better. I Googled and found out what the annual rainfall of the earth was in a year. And then I calculated how much energy it would take just to evaporate that rainfall and lift it 5,000 feet in the air so it could fall again. Did you know the energy for the rain in a year is 412 times more than all the energy man spends in 1 year? Did you thank God for making the rain possible? Did you know the sun delivers more energy to the earth in 1.5 hours than mankind consumes in 1 year, and less than 2 millionths of 1% of the sun's energy strikes the earth? That's a pittance to God, but it's life to us. It's exactly the right amount for life on earth. Did you thank God that His creation is fine-tuned? Did you realize that sunlight is the ultimate source of life through photosynthesis? Did you know God has solar collectors, and they really work good? They're called leaves on the trees. They absorb the energy from the sun, and from that, create the food we eat. Boy, oh boy, aren't we glad the sun is our ultimate source of energy? Are you happy that the S-O-N, the personal sun, is the creator of the universe? You ought to get excited about that. 1 John 1:7 says, "If we walk in the light, as He is in the light, then we have fellowship one with another, and the blood of Jesus Christ, His Son, cleanses us from all sins." Boy, get excited about the sun. The gravitational pull of the sun keeps the earth in orbit. It's the center of the earth's existence. Did you know that the S-O-N is supposed to be the center of your existence? Is He the center of your lives? Wonder why God did all this. Maybe so we could get excited. Maybe so we could hallow His name. How can we hallow His name? By doing His will. Where? On earth. How? As it is in heaven. Let's pray. Our Father, which art in heaven, hallowed be Thy name. Thy kingdom come. Thy will be done on earth as it is in heaven. Give us this day our daily bread, and forgive us our trespasses as we forgive those who trespass against us. And lead us not into temptation, but deliver us from evil. For Thine is the kingdom and the power and the glory forever and ever. Amen. This is Pete Cowling.
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3: Why do people love International Baptist Church? 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

0: John 3:20-21. For everyone that doeth evil hateth the light, but he that doeth truth cometh to the light. Jesus said that he was the light of the world, and in another passage of Scripture, he said that Christians are the lights of the world. We are to shine to all and show that there is an alternative to sinful, selfish living. There is an alternative to despair and hopelessness. There is an alternative to hell forever. For everyone that doeth evil hateth the light, but he that doeth truth cometh to the light. A very simple question for this hour. Over the last 6 months, are you drawing nearer the light or shying away from it? Again, I repeat, over the last 6 months, are you drawing nearer the light or shying away from it? And by the light, I'm referring to Jesus Christ, the Bible, church attendance, the preaching and teaching of the Bible. You know, living the successful Christian life isn't rocket science. It's just plain hard work and consistent schedule. For everyone that doeth evil hateth the light, but he that doeth truth cometh to the light. Are you coming? Something to think about.
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1: Philippians 2:5 tells us, "Let this mind be in you, which was also in Christ Jesus." What is the mind of Christ? Compassion. Mark 8, verse 1 says, "In those days the multitudes being very great, and having nothing to eat, Jesus called his disciples unto him, and saith unto them, I have compassion on the multitude, because they have now been with me 3 days, and have nothing to eat. And if I send them away fasting to their own houses, they will faint by the way, for divers of them came from far." Compassion is suffering with another. It is taking another person's misfortune or pain and entering into it, making it personal, and doing something about it. Compassion is more than sympathy. Compassion is sympathy that actually motivates us to respond. Jesus had compassion on the multitude. He was concerned that they had not eaten and that many would faint before they could return home. And so he spoke with his disciples about feeding the multitudes. He wanted to make sure that their need was met before he sent them away. This is the mind of our Savior, to meet the need of those with whom he comes into contact. Nobody ever met the Savior and went away the same. He was a difference maker because he had compassion on others. We are to have the mind of Christ, and that mind includes compassion. May other lives be changed because they came in contact with you. You know, one of the examples of Christ's compassion is described in how he cares for his sheep as a shepherd. Isaiah chapter 40, verse 11 says, "He shall feed his flock like a shepherd. He shall gather the lambs with his arm and carry them in his bosom, and shall gently lead those that are with young." He makes sure that we are fed, as he did the multitudes. But also at times, he carries us when we can't go on in our own strength. And he is considerate of the mothers who have young sheep, slowing down and making sure they are not overdriven.
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0: Do you have eternal life? Maybe you have thought about what will happen to you after you die. Death is not a pleasant topic, but death is a reality that all men must face. Many are doing everything they can to try to extend their lives, but no man can cheat death. The Bible tells us in the book of Hebrews, chapter 9, verse 27, "And as it is appointed unto men once to die, but after this, the judgment." Every man has an appointment with death, and that death is not the end. It is followed by a judgment. Are you prepared to meet God? There is a lot of information that is spread about what that day will be like. Sadly, many are just living their lives and just hoping for the best without any real understanding of what is ahead. My friend, there is a reason that God has given us His words, so that we can know the truth. Here is the truth you need to know. First, that we are all sinners. Every man is a sinner, because every man that has been born, except for Jesus Christ, is a descendant of Adam as their father. He sinned, and that sin nature is passed down to us. We all do wrong. In Romans chapter 3, we read, "As it is written, there is none righteous, no, not one. There is none that understandeth. There is none that seeketh after God. They are all gone out of the way. They are together become unprofitable. There is none that doeth good, no, not one." Further, in the same chapter, Paul wrote, "For all have sinned and come short of the glory of God." We all have the same problem. It is a sin problem. The second truth you need to understand from God's word is that sin has placed us all under condemnation. We will be judged for our sin. Romans chapter 6, verse 23 says, "For the wages of sin is death." We are told through the prophet Ezekiel, "The soul that sinneth, it shall die." Death is the penalty for sin that we cannot escape. We are guilty. Sin must be paid for. The only payment that satisfies the debt of sin is death. That death is more than just a body that goes into the grave. Death is eternal separation from God in the lake of fire. Revelation 20, verse 14 says, "And death and hell were cast into the lake of fire. This is the second death. And whosoever was not found written in the book of life was cast into the lake of fire." Oh, death comes to every man, and after death there is a judgment, and those whose names are not in the book of life will spend eternity in the lake of fire. But I have good news for you, another truth from the Bible. Jesus already paid for your sin. Many people have heard of Jesus. They know His name, but they do not know Him. They've heard of His virgin birth, but they don't understand why it matters. They know He died on the cross to pay for our sins, but they don't know how it applies to them. The truth is, Jesus is the Son of God, born of a virgin, so that He would have a body like our body, but without the sin nature we have as the sons of Adam. He was perfect. Yet, He died on the cross, which was the payment for sins He never committed. He was paying for your sins. His payment was a full payment. 100% of our sins were paid for by Jesus Christ. He was placed in an empty tomb, and then after 3 days, as He promised, He arose from the dead. He conquered our enemy, death, and because He was resurrected and lives, He has made available to all of us eternal life. Romans 6:23, "For the wages of sin is death, but the gift of God is eternal life through Jesus Christ our Lord." Eternal life is a gift, paid for by Jesus, and is freely available to all who believe it. That is the final truth I wish to share with you. You can be saved and know it. All a person must do to be saved is believe. Ephesians chapter 2, verse 8 tells us, "For by grace are ye saved through faith, and that not of yourselves. It is the gift of God, not of works, lest any man should boast." We can do nothing to be saved. Jesus did all that was necessary. All we can do is make the decision to either believe it for ourselves or reject the free gift of eternal life paid for and made available by Jesus Christ. Faith in the finished work of Jesus is all that is necessary for you to receive eternal life and know it. Don't live another day in doubt. Believe on Jesus Christ today for salvation. 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
1: 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This is Merle Roshana, privileged and happy to serve you this time. And it sure is amazing how quickly the days go by, and we're down to the last day of June already today. And today is June 30, 2026, and I hope nga you had a good morning and that you're enjoying your time right now. Well, faithful listeners, let me encourage you nga mo participate sa ato nga program by sending in song requests wherever you may be, along with what you're doing right now. Maybe nga you're eating your lunch, maybe you're busy working, or maybe nga you're just resting for a while. I hope nga imo nang makuyugan og pagpaminaw sa mga music na good and Christ honoring. Kay it's that time again where you can send in requests of songs that you would like to hear. So if you have a favorite song in mind right now, I encourage you to make a song request. And to those nga ni-send na sa ilahang mga song requests, thank you so much for doing so. And to start our program, here's a request that came in from Ethan Story, All Eight singing Who Will Pray.

And thank you, Jonah Mayman Lucat, for requesting that song sung by Hal's Anderson College, I Still Believe. O faithful listeners, bago pa tayo nagsugod sa ato ang live listener request program. So if you're listening right now and wala pa ka nakasend in sa imong song request, ay rakaulog padala na through our free Anchor radio app. Just like this request that came in from Jev Unil Espada, here's Lemongrass Band and singer singing Akong Kinamaayuhan Alang ni Kristo or Have I Done My Best for Jesus.

And I hope you enjoyed listening to that song sung by Bruce Fry, Adopted. And thank you, Alma Roshana, for requesting that song. Glad to play that on the air for you. Now coming up, here's a request that came in from Alondra Singit, Hiles Anderson College, singing I Go to Jesus.

And thank you to Maven Pancho for requesting that song sung by Eddie Galleon, I Came Here to Stay. Now coming up, here's another one of the many Bisaya songs here on the Anchor Radio. Here's a song, Rejoice in the Lord o Pagkalipay sa Diyos, sung by Paulo Gomez and Jeff Espada.

And thank you, Sheila Humawas, for requesting that song. My Grace is Sufficient for Thee, sung by Bruce and Sammy Fry. Now coming up, here's a request that came in from Abigail Roshana, Golden State Baptist College, singing For My Good and For His Glory.

You've just heard a request from Jaylin Flores, If Only Just to Know You, sung by Hiles Anderson, College Only, here on the best Christian radio in town, The Anchor Radio. And thank you so much for that request. Well, good afternoon, everyone. This is Abigail Rushana, your host for the next half of this afternoon's listener request program. And we are a little more than halfway through our listener request hour, but your song requests are still more than welcome. So send them right in. 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But this time, let's continue this program with I Choose to Trust, a request that came in from Alondra Singit.

Ship Ahoy, requested by Jonathan Dave Flores, sung by Bill Breedlove. Thank you so much for that request this afternoon. Coming right up, here's Fundamental Baptist Missions International singing God's Wonderful People, requested by Merle Ruchana.

What a wonderful song request from Jonah Manluka, City Baptist School, singing "Where Would I Be Without Jesus?" And that is a really great truth. I know where I would be. I would be lost and on my way to hell. And so I thank God for Jesus. Thank you so much for that request. Coming right up here is "Lord, I'm Willing," song by Delaney DeMoville, requested by Kelly, Mrs. Kelly DeMoville.

I Could Not Do Without Thee, sung by New Hope Baptist Church. A request that came in from Precious Mandukilio. Thank you so much for that song. And that's one of those songs that sing the words I wish to say. Thank you so much for requesting it. Let's continue this hour with Stephen and Whitney Trimble singing That's What Grace Is For, requested by Sophia Felicilda.

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Philippians 2:5 tells us, "Let this mind be in you, which was also in Christ Jesus." What is the mind of Christ? Concern. Luke 15:1. "Then drew near unto him all the publicans and sinners for to hear him. And the Pharisees and scribes murmured, saying, This man receiveth sinners and eateth with them. And he spake this parable unto them, saying, What man of you, having 100 sheep, if he lose one of them, doth not leave the 99 in the wilderness and go after that which is lost until he find it? And when he hath found it, he layeth it on his shoulders, rejoicing. And when he cometh home, he calleth together his friends and neighbors, saying unto them, Rejoice with me, for I have found my sheep which was lost. I say unto you that likewise joy shall be in heaven over one sinner that repenteth, more than over 99 just persons which need no repentance." Concern is taking a special interest in something or someone. It is to become engaged with others because of their need, to share or take part in fixing what is broken, or restoring what is lost, or healing that which is sick. You could say concern is caring. Jesus was accused one day by those who thought that if Jesus was truly the Messiah, that the Messiah would choose them because of their supposed righteousness. "That this man receiveth sinners and eateth with them," was their accusation against him. They could not understand how that if Jesus was the Christ, that he would spend his time with sinners, that he could even sit at the same table with them and eat a meal with them. So Jesus spoke a parable to them to help them understand their callousness and lack of concern for the lost. He spoke of a man having a lost sheep and the great lengths that he would go to find that one sheep. It only made sense that if 99 of 100 sheep were safe, that you would leave the ones in safety to go after the one that was in danger. Jesus explained that he had come to seek and to save that which was lost. He was after the one lost one, not the 99 righteous. The truth was, these men were not as righteous as they thought they were, but there was no convincing them. Sinners, however, knew that they needed a Savior, and Jesus was concerned for them. You and I need to be like Christ, concerned for the souls of men. Jesus didn't spend time with sinners because he approved of their lifestyles or to partake in their sinfulness. He was there to convince them to believe on whom God had sent and be saved, to turn sinners into saints. Let us be mindful. We must confront the law.

0: here, how the universe got here. There's only two possibilities, creation and speculation. And the speculators would like to say they don't like creation because if it was created, somebody had to do it. And they don't like thinking about that somebody. And that, they think that the universe has always been here. However, they got some problems. Did you know in 1913, Vestal Slipher was looking at planets and stars in the universe and noticed they were moving away from the Earth at speeds up to 2 million miles per hour. How did he know that? Well, you have to believe in the redshift. The redshift is due to the Doppler effect of a moving light source. If the light source is moving away from us, the light will be redder than it's supposed to be. If it's moving toward us, it will be bluer than it's supposed to be. And Vestal Slipher said, everywhere I look, the universe is expanding. And pretty soon all the scientists were looking at that and saying, wow, the universe is expanding. Everybody goes, did you know if things can't expand forever, they have to start? Oh my goodness, start. That implies creation. Scientists didn't like that. But anyhow, it was looking that way. In 1917, an unrelated event, Albert Einstein published his equations on general relativity. William de Sitter, a Dutch mathematician, immediately used these equations to get a mathematical solution which predicted the expanding universe. When Einstein found out that someone had used his equations to explain an expanding universe, he got upset. He said to admit such things is senseless. Why is it senseless? Because if the universe is expanding, it had to start expanding, and that requires creation. And so then they get into the Big Bang Theory for creation. I'm real happy with the Big Bang Theory. I think God spoke, and bang, it happened. Glory to God that we have a creator that put it all together and started it in motion. This is Pete Cowling.
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In the summer, it's too hot. And in the winter, it's too cold. In the springtime, when the weather's just right, you find someplace else to go. Well, it's up to the mountains or down to the beach or to visit some old friend. Or just stay home and kind of relax and hope some of the kinfolks drop in. Well, the church bench is there too hard, and that choir sings way too loud. Boy, you know how nervous you get when you're sitting in a great big crowd. Well, the doctor told you now you better watch them crowds. They'll set you back. But you go to that old ball game because you say it helps you to relax. Well, a headache Sunday morning and a backache Sunday night. But by work time Monday morning, well, you're feeling quite all right. While one of the children has a cold, pneumonia, do you suppose? While the whole family had to stay home just to blow that poor kid's

Well, the preacher, he's too young, and maybe he's too old. The sermons, they're not hard enough, and maybe they're too bold. His voice is much too quiet-like. Sometimes he gets too loud. He needs to have more dignity, or else he's way too proud. Well, the sermons, they're too long, and maybe they're too short. You ought to teach and gently wave his hand instead of stop and snort. Well, that preacher we've got must be the world's most stuck-up man. Well, one of the ladies told me the other day,

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2: Recognize that God has chosen you to take your individual stand, and that if you'll be patient with those who do not have your faith, but are desirous of your faith, they want to believe strongly like you do, that they'll eventually stand with you if you can see it through to the end. Eventually they may get there. Eventually they might take the same stand or move the right direction if you'll see it through.
3: 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Stubborn obedience. Regardless of the majority, you need to have that determination to obey God. God is faithful to care for those who are faithful to Him, His commands, and His promises.
2: He's just interested in everybody making the right decision. Oh, you became a believer before he became a believer? Well, then you're better than him. No, you're a believer. You're a believer. Wonderful. Isn't it great to be a believer? You know, we got to get rid of this first, last, and how long did it take you and to make your decision? Forget all that. If it takes somebody 5 years to make the right decision, they finally did it. Let's rejoice. They finally made the right decision. They're not second class. They got where they're supposed to be. They reached a certain destination that we've been wanting them to get to. They got there slower than someone else. It doesn't matter. They made it there. And they didn't stand with Elijah right at the beginning when they should have, but eventually they got there. And God used Elijah to help get them there. Elijah didn't need to turn to them and say, "What took you so long? Y'all should have been here earlier." They finally got there. That's what the whole 3.5 years of no rain was all about, to get them to turn their hearts back. And that's what God wants. Stand when you have the opportunity. Stand. Stand. You can hope that others will stand with you, but don't be surprised when they don't. And don't be surprised when they're slow to make the same decision that you've made. They're waiting to see what happens to you first. You know, there's some of there, they're waiting to see, let's see if Elijah lives through this, and then we'll decide. Let's see if Elijah's dead by the end of the day. If he's still living, then we'll stand with him. But there are a lot, they just didn't think it was going to work out. They were nervous. Recognize that God has chosen you to take your individual stand, and that if you'll be patient with those who do not have your faith, but are desirous of your faith, they want to believe strongly like you do, that they'll eventually stand with you if you can see it through to the end. Eventually they may get there. Eventually they might take the same stand or move the right direction if you'll see it through. But you can't reach the end of your stand if there's no beginning of your stand. And if you're not standing where you should, why halt ye? What are you waiting for? Are you going to make God send down fire from heaven before you make the decision that you know you should make? Before you start making the changes in your life that you know God would have you to make? Before you start doing what you know God would have you to do? Before you quit what you know God would have you to quit? What are you waiting for? It's black and white. Don't make it gray. It's black and white. Don't make it difficult. It's this or that. You don't need a third option. But there's Elijah all by himself. 450 prophets of Baal. In modern day, in the English, there'd be 450 scientists against the Baptist preacher. It's just 450 experts. I'm just saying, hey, take your stand. Take your stand. Just make sure that when you stand, you're standing for and not against the people of God. We don't take our stand to try to poke people in the eye.
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0: Stop waiting for your situation to change before you become obedient. Suffer through the bad weather, but be obedient. Do what God wants you to do. See, we suffer if we must, but obedience to the Father is where glorification begins.
1: You're listening to a portion of a message preached at International Baptist Church, Dumaguete, by Pastor Randy Dumova. Take up your crosses. Suffering in our lives is needed for us to know Christ better. We must be willing to suffer if God allows it in our lives. He knows best.
0: But such as I have, give I thee. In the name of Jesus Christ of Nazareth, here's the command, rise up and walk. This is a beggar, crippled man, lame man, a stranger to him, says, rise up and walk. Impossible. This man's never walked. He's been lame, carried there probably every day, sat there just to beg from people going by, hoping they'll have compassion on him. And Peter says, rise up and walk. Unreasonable. Unkind. How cruel. It was a command to do the impossible. But at the name of Jesus, he came to an end of himself and obeyed. It's like, never mind, I'm lame. If Jesus says so, I can do it. Verse 8, and he leaping up stood and walked and entered with them into the temple, walking and leaping and praising God. And all the people saw him walking and praising God. You know what we need to stop doing? Making excuses and be obedient. I've gone through the Bible. I've never seen a good excuse that God accepted. Find one where God said, you know what? You're right. How wrong of me to ask you to do that. What was I thinking? You can't find a good excuse that God ever accepted, because nothing's too hard for God. And he's not asking you to do it in your own strength. He's asking you to be willing to come to an end, to die to self, and with his grace, do what he's asking you to do. What you're commanded to do is not impossible. It's just not what yourself wants to do. Yourself doesn't want to do it. And so yourself makes excuses. Yourself looks at your inabilities and says, see, I can't. I have this problem. I have this problem. I have this problem. I have this problem. You let those hold you back from what God has for you? Die to self. You need to die so you can do what you'd rather die than do. So you can do it. Right? I'd rather die than do that. Then you need to die so you can do it. Die to self. We need to stop waiting for conditions to change and just obey. Well, you know, someday if things kind of turn around, then I'm going to do that. Stop waiting for things to change. God doesn't need you to have good weather. You know, Jesus did a lot of things in storms. He doesn't need you to have sunshine, no clouds to work. Huh? He sent his disciples in a boat when he knew there was a storm coming. And then he walks on the water in the storm. He's not worried about the weather. Stop waiting for your situation to change before you become obedient. Suffer through the bad weather, but be obedient. Do what God wants you to do. You see, we suffer if we must, but obedience to the Father is where glorification begins. You understand this? God wants to glorify you. Are you listening? The Mount of Transfiguration, Jesus goes up with Peter, James, and John up the mount, and they get to see who? Who'd they see on the mountain? Elijah and Moses and Jesus. And Jesus transfigured himself to have a body like those men had already there, different than theirs. In other words, they got a sneak peek at what we're going to have someday.
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All the heartaches, all the sorrows, all the tears. But do not be discouraged. There's

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This is Pastor John Wilkerson, the First Baptist Church of Hammond, Indiana. 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
1: Well, Mrs. Johnson, you're in good health.
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2: 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Look closely. Now watch. Smiling? Not smiling.
1: All I see are a couple of wrinkles.
2: That's right! I got wrinkles!
1: Sooner or later, we all get wrinkles.
2: Yeah, just before we die! I can't die! The Bible says that if I've never trusted Jesus, I will face an eternity of excruciating pain, suffering, and anguish!
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0: How do you do? Desire is a myth residing only in the heart until self-discipline and God's Spirit make the myth a reality. So learned the man in our story when his heart and mind and life were unshackled. From Chicago, the Pacific Garden Mission presents Unshackled, radio's longest-running dramatic series, now in our 50th year. For more than 122 years, the Pacific Garden Mission has been declaring the compelling truth of the gospel. Thousands of men, women, and children have entered the doors that never close since that first day in September 1877. They come seeking food, shelter, clean clothing, and a safe and warm place to sleep. And they receive all that as well as medical and dental care, but more than provisions for the body, they also receive counseling by trained pastors with a life-changing message for the soul. And those who at one time were trapped by the snares of life can now tell of new life in Christ. Many of them stay to study in our one-year Bible program and then go out again into the world from which they came, carrying to others the truth which has set them free. Caring people like you make it possible for us to rescue the perishing. And now for broadcast around the earth, here's program number 2588, the true story of Wayne Gooty from the classic files of Unshackled, the program that makes you face yourself and think.
1: Wayne, please pass the sugar.
2: Here you are, Dad.
1: Thank you. Russ, go out and see if the Sunday paper has come.
2: Dad, how come we don't ever go to church?
1: Oh, I wouldn't say ever, Wayne. We do go to church when there's something important going on.
2: You mean like a wedding or a funeral?
1: Yeah. Why do you ask?
2: Well, most of the kids in school attend church every Sunday, and some even go to prayer meeting.
1: Oh, thank you, Russell. Wayne, your classmates must have some problems that they believe church will help them solve. I respect them for that. I don't have a need that I think church attendance can help me with. In this country, we still have the freedom to choose how best to live our lives. Well, enough of that for now. Let's see how the Depression is affecting the rest of the country.
0: In mid-America, one farming community is very much like another. Back in the 1920s, 30s, and even 40s, farming communities enjoyed a high moral standard of respectability. The majority frowned upon such things as public drunkenness and visible immorality. On Sunday mornings, the population divided itself neatly into two groups: those who worshipped in their respective churches and those who attended no church. But even those outside the church conformed to the local standards of conduct, and on certain occasions the distinction between the groups were ignored. For example, the funeral of a well-known citizen would usually bring together under one steeple those of all the churches, as well as those of no church. Now, the man whose story we have to tell came from one of the no church families. Wayne Gooty says that the only times he can remember entering one of the sanctuaries was on the occasion of funerals. And what he saw and heard then roused his curiosity enough so that he questioned his older brother.
2: Honestly, Russ, I can't see any difference.
3: Difference in what?
2: Well, that's four funerals this year, and in four different churches, and they all said about the same thing. Of course, the music was better today. They had a real organ. I'd kind of like to go there again.
3: Yeah, you will, when they have another funeral.
2: I mean on Sunday, like everyone else.
3: Oh, forget it. You want to start trouble?
2: Well, I don't see why that'd start any trouble.
3: Well, Mom and Dad couldn't agree on the same church, so they agreed not to attend at all. That way nobody's feelings get hurt.
2: Sounds kind of silly to me.
3: Maybe, but you saw how Dad reacted last Sunday. So don't talk about it at home.
2: Well, I took my brother's advice and kept quiet. I was brought up as a sort of respectable heathen, though some immorality crept in during my high school days. Since religion was a taboo subject at our house, my parents made up for it by emphasizing the values of hard work, honesty, sincerity, and fairness. We had 160 acres of farmland with livestock that kept us quite busy, but the virtues they hoped to instill in us were often learned by the daily task of working the land together with the family. I was also exposed to at least a nodding acquaintance with things religious through the influence of a teacher at our one-room rural school. She taught us to repeat the Lord's Prayer each morning and recite a blessing for food at lunchtime, and she occasionally read to us from the Bible.
4: Have you ever looked up at the stars on a clear night and thought of how many there are and how far away? How vast and endless it seems? Well, you aren't the only one. Many years ago, a young shepherd boy named David looked up at the same sky on a clear, cool night. And later on, after he had become King David, he remembered those nights in his thoughts and wrote these words, "When I consider thy heavens, the work of thy fingers, the moon and the stars which thou hast ordained, what is man that thou art mindful of him? And the Son of Man, that thou visitest him. For thou hast made him a little lower than the angels, and hast crowned him with glory and honor."
2: I know that Bible reading is not allowed in public schools today, but I also know that my own boyhood was richer for having heard that ringing music of the eighth psalm. And when I looked upward on a starry night, I was able to enjoy that surge of kinship that comes when we know that someone else has looked up in the same way and has wondered

0: Reading one interesting book, I was challenged to pursue a meaningful vocation. I talked with my brother Russ about it.
1: You mean one book has given you an idea of what you think you want to do for the rest of your life?
0: Well, this is quite a book. Up From Slavery by Booker T. Washington.
1: He was no ordinary man.
0: Oh, he certainly wasn't. Russ, suppose I were to prepare for, say, being an agricultural teacher and then go south to teach. I think there's a real need.
1: Well, the years of work in our farm should make the agricultural classes a cinch.
0: I was confident that I wanted to help others in agriculture, so I decided on that major when I went to college. I had excellent grades and ranked in the top 5% of my class. Some classmates would celebrate special occasions with cigars, so I began to smoke. And the immoral habit of pornography that I began in high school continued during my college days. Because I saw myself facing a downward spiral, I decided to pursue my curiosity about church. I started attending a collegiate church in the area and later joined. I answered all their questions, but I didn't have a clue about a personal relationship with God. My contact with some of the church leaders presented a new challenge for me.
2: It seems to me, Wayne, you're looking too far for a field of service. There's a pressing need for young men like you and a great deal closer to home.
0: Perhaps you haven't read Up From Slavery.
2: As a matter of fact, I have, and I agree, it makes a man think. But I always feel that each person should try to serve in a field he knows best. And for you, that's right here in your own home state of Iowa.
0: But this is already one of the most productive agricultural regions on the face of the earth.
2: Well, I wasn't thinking of agriculture, Wayne. Well,
0: then what?
2: We need bright young ministers, men with a sense of mission.
0: A minister? Me?
2: Why not?
0: Well, I don't think I'm the right person. Anyway, the way I understand it, you're supposed to feel some sort of a call, isn't that right? I mean, isn't there some kind of impulse, something almost mystical?
2: Oh, don't allow that sort of thing to confuse you, my boy. I'd suggest that you have a little talk with the pastor. He can set you straight on this business of a call.
0: Well, I was willing to listen. Like any young man wondering what he ought to do with his life, I was prepared to get the opinions of older and wiser people, so I went to see my pastor. He was a man with an unusual talent for public speaking.
3: So you feel you ought to wait for some kind of a definite call to the ministry?
0: Yes, sir. I don't really know much about it, but I've read of such things.
3: And you think it ought to be some sort of overpowering experience that leaves no doubt in your mind?
0: Yes, sir, something like that.
3: Let me tell you something, Wayne. If I had waited for an experience, I'd be waiting yet. As a young man, I asked myself the same sort of questions you're asking. Now, the scriptures say if a man desires the office of a bishop, he desires a good work. God gives us the desire and the talent to serve.
0: Well, you certainly do have the talent, sir.
3: Yeah, and so do you. I've watched your progress in college. I've heard you speak in youth meetings before a large group. You have the talent, Wayne.
0: It all seemed very sensible and logical, and it seemed to fit my overall interest in some sort of a life of service. If nothing else was needed, my future course seemed clear. Then, as if in answer to my entire disregard for any personal experience with the Lord, something very strange happened. It happened in church during a communion service as the pastor spoke.
3: Then came the day of unleavened bread when the Passover must be killed. And he sent Peter and John, saying, "Go and prepare us the Passover, that we may eat." And they said unto him, "Where wilt thou that we prepare?" And he said unto them, "Behold, when ye are entered into the city, there shall a man meet you bearing a pitcher of water. Follow him into the house where he entereth in. And ye shall say unto the good man of the house, 'The master saith unto thee, Where is the guest chamber where I shall eat the Passover with my disciples?' And he shall show you a large upper room furnished. There make ready." And they went and found as he had said unto them, and they made ready the Passover. And when the hour was come, he sat down, and the 12 apostles with him. And he said unto them, "With desire I have desired to eat this Passover with you before I suffer."

0: say unto you, I will not any more eat thereof, until it be fulfilled in the kingdom of God. And he took the cup, and gave thanks, and said, Take this, and divide it among yourselves. For I say unto you, I will not drink of the fruit of the vine, until the kingdom of God shall come. And he took bread, and gave thanks, and brake it, and gave unto them, saying, This is my body which is given for you. This do in remembrance of me. Likewise also the cup after supper, saying, This cup is the New Testament in my blood, which is shed for you.
1: As the pastor stood at the communion table, it seemed to me as though the Lord himself was there presiding at the table. This impressed me so strongly that I was unable to shake it off. And the next day, I went to the bookstore.
2: Yes, sir. What can I show you?
1: Well, I think I ought to own a Bible.
2: A Bible? Oh, yes, sir. We have some very beautiful Bibles. What did you have in mind?
1: Well, I'm not sure. I always thought a Bible was just a Bible. What are the differences?
2: Well, there are various print sizes. Then there are varying grades of paper and kinds of bindings. Some are indexed. Some have marginal notes, references, and various study guides.
1: I see. Well, I didn't realize there are so many things to consider.
2: Now, the basic content is the same in all of them. They have been translated from the same early manuscripts.
1: I've never owned a Bible in my life, so why don't you just sell me an average edition of some kind?
2: Well, possibly this one will suit your purpose. It's widely used.
1: Holy Bible. Well, this seems to be it.
2: Yes, sir. You say you've never owned a Bible?
1: That's right. But since I'm planning to be a minister, I thought I really ought to have one. Wouldn't you say that's true?
2: Definitely. Especially a Holy Bible.
1: I began reading the Bible, but with very little to no understanding. This troubled me so much that I sometimes went to the church sanctuary in the evening to pray alone. I also read a few widely acclaimed devotionals and commentaries. These books nourished my religious inclinations, but I was still not satisfied. I knew that something was lacking, but had no idea what it might be. There was a lack of reality, a void that wasn't getting filled by getting to the top scholastically or in my religious activities. But 2 days after I finished college, something happened that sent me to see my pastor.
0: Hi, Wayne. Oh, you seem a little upset.
1: Pastor, I got my induction papers.
0: Uh-huh. Well, Wayne, our nation is at war. They need you to help witness war. Is this your first induction notice?
1: No, sir. They sent me two earlier, but each time I got a deferral. I was still in college.
0: Well, whatever position you take in life, military service will enhance you in every way.
1: Thanks, Pastor. So I was off to war. I joined the Navy and tried out for the officer's training program, but my eyesight was too bad. I was tested in electronics and passed. So my involvement was in aviation electronics. My agriculture training was of no value to me at this point, and I left my religious veneer behind me. I had begun to listen to and tell dirty jokes around high school. So, whenever possible, I entertained myself by listening and telling a good joke.
3: So he says, if this ever happens again, I don't want to miss seeing that star.
1: Hey, guys, I can top that one, but this isn't the kind of story you'd tell your sister. This woman, she comes out of a grocery store, and it was winter time, you see. And...
3: You know something, Gute? I think you know more dirty jokes than any guy in this outfit.
1: Well, I've heard a few. I've been at it since high school. Our school was out in the country, so I told jokes to liven things up.
3: Oh, you sure have. And you know how to tell them, too. Hey, you came into the Navy from college, didn't you? What were you studying to be?
1: Well, As a matter of fact, I was majoring in agriculture education, but then I changed my mind a few months ago. I was going to study to be a minister.
4: Come on.
3: Huh? Oh. Oh.
5: Well, Reverend, welcome to the group.
6: In a moment, we'll learn how that incident was to affect Wayne Gooty. Everybody loves stories with pictures, and that's what we want to offer you. Although these exciting radio dramas are easy to see in the mind's eye, we've gone one step further. We've created a comic book based on the life of Donna Disser, just as her story was told on Unshackled. This pocket-sized booklet tells the true story of a young woman caught up in alcohol and drugs. Many people ask for these comic books as a way to reach young people, or those who would turn away from the Bible or attract. We're offering the Donna Disser comic book to you without charge because we feel sure that after you've read the compelling story, you'll want to pass it along to someone else. It not only reveals God's love and forgiveness that changed Donna Disser's life, but it also contains a clear explanation of the gospel. We publish these comic books in a convenient pocket size that you can carry with you anywhere, ready to share with others. To order your free copy of the Donna Disser comic book, write to Pacific Garden Mission, Chicago, Illinois, 60605. Our email address is unshackled@pgm.org, and please include your address.
1: Being called Reverend by my fellow sailors in a derisive manner, which I certainly deserved, I discovered the hard way that the world around me was pulling me deeper into sin. In this state of mind, I began to attend chapel services while in boot camp, and there I found myself in my first testimony meeting. I sat there amazed as one sailor after another stood up to speak.
2: Well, we all know that coming into the Navy from civilian life takes some adjustments. But I'm grateful to the Lord Jesus Christ. Because I know him as my Savior, the adjustment has been much easier. You see, new people in new situations can be confusing. Girls, drinking, and carousing is pulling many into dangers that will damage them for life. Sometimes we wonder if the standards we grew up with really are true and reliable. Right there is where a lot of guys go wrong, just because they've never found the real standard for life. But if we're following Jesus Christ, he sets the standard, and it's a true, reliable, and an eternal one. We can find all that we need for life and godliness in the Bible, and the Holy Spirit gives us the strength to stand firm when we'd otherwise fall.
1: I especially noticed that although the men who spoke were not trained speakers, when they gave their testimony of what Christ had done for them, they spoke well and clearly and with such conviction. As I looked on, I found it all a little embarrassing. I said to myself, these guys are fanatics. In December of 1943, I was in Chicago for a month taking special training in electronics at a local college. I had developed the habit of smoking both cigars and cigarettes, as well as drinking sociably. And one evening, after seeing a movie with a couple of friends, we went to a local inn and spent an hour tasting wine. Later, we went out to see the sights of the Windy City when we wandered into the Servicemen's Center at Pacific Garden Mission. We thought it was like a USO. And there we were, involved in conversation with an elderly man in the canteen.
7: Well, glad to have you here, boys. Where's your home?
3: Indiana.
8: I'm from Iowa.
7: Indiana and Iowa. Well, most of us know where we come from, but many don't know where they're going.
3: Any place the Navy sends us, I guess.
7: And after that?
8: Who knows?
7: What about eternity?
3: Eternity?
7: Yeah. Look here. The Bible says, it is appointed unto men once to die, but after this, the judgment. And now look what else it says here in the Gospel of John, chapter 3, beginning with verse 16. Here, you read it for yourselves.
1: For God so loved the world that he gave his only begotten Son, that whosoever believeth in him should not perish, but have everlasting life. For God sent not his Son into the world to condemn the world, but that the world, through him, might be saved.
7: My young friends, this is speaking of the Lord Jesus Christ.
1: Boy, am I glad to get out of there fast.
3: What a bunch of fanatics.
1: Yeah, religion's all right, but come on.
3: Well, we're Christians, too.
1: Of course we are. Here, hey, let's go get something more to drink.
4: After that, it seemed that I encountered one Christian after another. At Corpus Christi, Texas, there was another sailor who opened up his Bible and showed me in verse after verse how God had given Christ to suffer and go through death for our sins. Later, he took me to an informal Bible class where I was amazed to see six sailors and a marine discussing the book of Titus. They knew a great deal more about it than I had ever heard. After the meeting, we talked.
9: Wayne, I understand from some of the guys that you have plans to become a minister.
1: Yeah, that's what I want to do when I get out of the Navy.
10: But Wayne, you've never really received Christ as your Savior.
1: If you mean, do I have a, well, the sort of relationship with him that you fellas have, well, the answer is no.
9: You know, buddy, just owning a Bible and going to church doesn't make you a Christian any more than going to a naval recruitment office makes you a sailor. So how can you be a minister until you receive Jesus as your Savior?
10: Wayne, I want to ask you a simple question. Would you like to become a Christian?
1: Well, that's certainly direct enough, but I don't know what to do.
10: Isn't it a matter of what you do? It's what Christ has already done for you on the cross. The Bible says, "Believe on the Lord Jesus Christ, and thou shalt be saved." It also says, "By grace are ye saved, through faith, and that not of yourselves. It is the gift of God."
9: The operative word here is believe.
10: Right, right. Believe that Jesus died on the cross for your sins. Recognize that your salvation is totally paid for, that the gift of God is yours right now to accept or reject.
1: Fellas, this is all new to me.
9: After 2,000 years, it's the newest thing going. Jesus wants to give you new life.
10: So take it now. Are you ready, Wayne? You have to make the choice, and it's a life and death one.
9: Well?
1: Yes. I say yes.
3: Wonderful.
9: Great. Praise the Lord, brother. Let's pray.
4: I knelt and prayed in a way I had never known before. The Lord heard and answered, and I stood up a new man. And as I began to read the scriptures, I could now understand them. I learned the reason why in 1 Corinthians chapter 2, verse 14, "But the natural man receiveth not the things of the Spirit of God, for they are foolishness unto him. Neither can he know them, because they are spiritually discerned." My friends commented on the change in me because I read my Bible all the time. I committed my life to the Lord for ministry on my way to Pearl Harbor, this time as a Christian. When my tour of duty was finished, I went to seminary. It was there that I met my wife, Kitty, who had been a nurse in the military. We attended the same church and were appointed to be missionaries on the same field. Kitty and I served in Guatemala, where we were married in 1951. Our field of service was with the Mam Indians in northwestern Guatemala, to whom we ministered for 38 years. Kitty established a clinic in 1962 dedicated to curative medicine and public health teaching. But her early focus was on the rearing of our four children. It took me a while to get a handle on the Mam and Spanish languages, so initially my time was spent in personal evangelism, training of elders, deacons, and pastors from the indigenous Indian people. As the Mam churches developed and that outreach expanded, I dedicated myself solely to extension Bible teaching in the Mam languages, which eventually led to the establishment of the Ezra Bible Institute. We began our ministry in 1951 with one Mam church with attendance of 200, and today there are 66 organized churches and 80 satellite congregations with over 22,000 members. And that's my story. Wayne Gutier, a farm kid who grew up outside of any church and thought I could be a minister by buying a Bible and having the desire. I learned, sometimes the hard way, that making that desire a reality comes, first of all, through personal faith in Christ, and then self-discipline and preparation regardless of your own shortcomings. God's word is true, "Not by might nor by power, but by my Spirit, saith the Lord of hosts."
6: Wayne and Kitty Gutier retired from the mission field in 1989. They have 4 children and 8 grandchildren and still serve as mission consultants, making frequent trips back to Guatemala in their beloved corner of the Lord's vineyard. Friend, if there is some desire residing in your heart that you wish would become a reality, remember Proverbs 16:3. Commit thy works unto the Lord, and thy thoughts shall be established. 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This is program number 2588. Heard in the true story of Wayne Gooty were Jack Bivens, Russ Reed, Mike Baccarella, Joanne Silvestrak, Roger May, Herb Graham, and Kim Rasmussen. 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

0: Welcome to Facing Tomorrow. My name is Jeremiah Williams. My granddad, Dr. Tom Williams, faithfully recorded this radio program for so many years. He wanted to comfort all of us with the comfort wherewith he had been comforted by God our Father and his Son, Jesus Christ, through all of the heartaches and sorrows he experienced. He didn't know about tomorrow, but he knew who held tomorrow and who held his hand. Though he's no longer with us, his message of God's comfort lives on because Jesus lives. May you be challenged and helped as you listen to my granddad share what God had taught him. He always said, the best way to face your tomorrows is to live for Jesus today.
1: This is Dr. Tom Williams, and welcome to the program, Facing Tomorrow. I'm so glad that God has given us a tomorrow over and over and over and over again. But one day, there'll be a day when there'll be no tomorrows for some of us, either by rapture or by the Lord calling us home. And so today, let's do what we can for the Lord, because we never find the word tomorrow in the Bible concerning salvation or service. It's always today. Today, if you hear his voice, harden not your heart. Don't provoke him as the fathers did in the wilderness in the days of provocation. But just say yes to the Lord. He's wanting to save you. Say yes. He wants you to go somewhere. Say yes. If he wants you to give something, say yes. If he wants you to open your mouth and speak, say yes. Always right now is the very, very best time to speak. It's now. Very best time to live for God is now. And so I hope that you will do that. John W. Peterson, a great songwriter, a great Christian, said this, oh, what a wonderful, wonderful day, day I will never forget. After I'd wandered in darkness away, Jesus, my Savior, I met. Oh, what a tender, compassionate friend. He met the need of my heart. Shadows dispelling, with joy I'm telling, he made all the darkness depart. Born of the Spirit, with life from above, into God's family divine, justified fully through Calvary's love. Oh, what a standing is mine! And the transaction so quickly was made, when as a sinner I came, took of the offer of grace he did proffer, he saved me. Oh, praise his dear name! Now I have a hope that will surely endure after the passing of time. I have a future in heaven for sure, there in those mansions sublime. And it's because of that wonderful day when at the cross I believed riches eternal and blessings supernal from his precious hand I received. Heaven came down, and glory filled my soul, when at the cross the Savior made me whole. My sins were washed away, and my night was turned to day. Heaven came down, and glory filled my soul. Born of the Spirit with life from above, and on and on and on the song goes. And he tells us of God working in his life and bringing him to salvation. And John W. Peterson lived what he professed. And that's so important for all of us, is not just live for the Lord how we say, but do what we say. Do it, do it, do it. James said, do it. He said, show me your works without your faith, and I'll show you, show me your faith without your works, and I'll show you my faith by my works. And so we need to be not only hearers of the word, James said, but be doers also. Doers, doers, doers. I've been preaching for 66 years, and I can tell you this with absolute authority. The hardest thing to get God's people to do is to do. Just doing what we say we believe, doing what we say He has done for us, and we need to go and see Him do it for others. Well, praise the Lord for the good song. Let's pray together. Our Heavenly Father, today as we come before Thy blessed throne, we bow our hearts to Thy precious will. We ask You right now that You would speak to every listener today across the world and all the countries where they're listening. And we ask You that You would work in every heart to the fullest extent, and that people would be saved, and those that are saved, that we would live for You to the completeness of total surrender of our heart, our life, our hands, our feet, our ears, our soul, everything would be just given to You, and for You to live through our Father. As Paul said, I'm crucified with Christ. Nevertheless, I live, yet not I, but Christ liveth in me. And the life which I now live in the flesh, I live by the faith of the Son of God who loved me and gave Himself for me. Amen and amen. Thank You, Father. Amen. All right. Well, praise God. Today is a wonderful day, beautiful day. Trusted you'll exclaim it that way where you are. If it's raining, say, what a beautiful day. If it's cold, say, what a beautiful day. If it's foggy, say, what a beautiful day. And right on down the line, because it's the day that the Lord hath made. We will rejoice and be glad in it. And you can find that in Psalm 118. Amen and amen. Well, we are in the 26th chapter of the book of Psalms, and we are at verse 9. Gather not my soul with sinners, nor my life with bloody men. David has said, I don't want to sit with vain persons. I won't. He says in verse 4, I have not sat with vain persons, neither will I go in with dissimulars. I have hated the congregation of evildoers and will not sit with the wicked. I will wash my hands in innocency, so will I compass thine altar, O Lord. And so he's saying, my friends are not going to be the friends of this world. He said, if John said, in the last, right at the very last of the Bible, he said this. He said, if you love the world, the love of the Father is not in you. You can't love both, the scripture says. It says, can a fountain spew forth bitter water and sweet water out of the same fountain? No, that's an impossibility. Can a grapevine grow figs? No, cannot. That's an impossibility. And so he's saying to us that it's impossible for us to live for God and to love the world at the same time. It just isn't going to be so. And so he said, I'm not going in with that kind of people at all. Then we come over here to verse 9, and he pleads with the Lord, gather not my soul with sinners, and nor my life with bloody men. He said, wherever I am, when You call me home to glory, I want it to be some place where I will not be with bloody men. I will not be with sinners, not my life with bloody men. He said, don't do it. Please, don't gather me up with a bunch of ungodly sinners and let us die together. Don't do it. I think that's one of the great truths of the wife of Lot. on the morning that God rained fire and brimstone down on Sodom and Gomorrah and the other cities of the plain. He said that Lot's wife looked back and died right there, turned to a pillar of salt. When she looked back and saw the fire and brimstone falling down on Sodom and Gomorrah and all over the plains except right where they were. And then that's when Lot prayed for the little city of Zoar, and God spared it for Lot's sake. God is so gracious and merciful. But think about that. You know, Lot's wife grew up in the tents of Abraham. They found her down in Egypt somewhere there, and she came up with them, and Lot married her, she was from the south, there where they had been for some time. So we see Lot now, and she knew Abraham. She lived with Abraham. Lot was a poor leader and a poor husband, but he was a saved man, the Bible said. And then she died with the ungodly. Oh, dear friend, let me say to you, David was praying against that very thing. He said, don't gather me in with sinners. If you're going to take a bunch of sinners out of this world, don't let me be a part of that. I don't want to even die with sinners. I want to stay clear of that. I don't want people to remember David died with a bunch of sinners. No, just I don't want that. Gather not my soul with sinners, nor my life with bloody men. He said, I don't want to die with men who shed blood everywhere. So you keep me from that, and keep me from being with a bunch of sinners when you take them out of this world and you would take me out with them. I don't want to go. I don't want to be that. You know, the Bible talks about Judas Iscariot when he denied Christ and betrayed him. And it said that he was buried in a cemetery called where strangers are buried. I mean, even in the grave, David didn't want to be identified with that kind of people. May God help us today to separate from this world and to get over and just give ourselves totally surrendered to God in every way, whether we live or whether we die. We belong to the Lord and want to be identified with Him. God willing, we'll be back with the blessed old book.
0: Thank you, Granddad, for that stirring message from God's Word. The ministry of Dr. Tom Williams is carried on through his loving wife, Janine, his family, and ministry partners like you. 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

0: Philippians 2:5 tells us, "Let this mind be in you, which was also in Christ Jesus." What is the mind of Christ? Devotedness. Luke 2:48 says, "And when they saw him, they were amazed. And his mother said unto him, Son, why hast thou thus dealt with us? Behold, thy father and I have sought thee sorrowing. And he said unto them, How is it that ye sought me? Wished ye not that I must be about my father's business?" Devotedness can take on many definitions, but the best I believe to explain this mindset is to be addicted. It is to be given over to something or someone. It is to attach yourself to something in such a way that you cannot be easily shaken loose of it. Jesus was only a 12-year-old boy at the time of this passage. His family had gone to the big city of Jerusalem for the feast, and unknowingly, they had left Jesus behind. When Mary and Joseph went back to find him, they spent days searching for him, and finally found him sitting in the temple conversing with the teachers there. Like any typical parents, they were pleased to find him, but at the same time, taking out their frustration on him for the worry that he had caused them. Jesus respectfully asked them why it took so long to find him. Didn't they think to first look at the temple? Didn't they know by now what he was truly interested in? What he was devoted to? He asked them, "Wished ye not that I must be about my Father's business?" Jesus was addicted to the Word of God. Those words spoken to him, or those words spoke to him in a way that nothing else did. At this point in his incarnation, they were both new yet familiar. He was fascinated by those words and full of wonder at their mystery. Things that had escaped the knowledge of the ancients, he seemed to grasp, and those there were astonished at the depth of this young boy's understanding of spiritual things. That we could be so devoted to the Word of God that we cannot wait to open the pages of that blessed book again, to hear the heart of our Father expressed in words of ink on paper. The Word of God leads us to the work of God, to which we should also be devoted. In 1 Corinthians chapter 16, verse 15, Paul wrote, "I beseech you, brethren, you know the house of Stephanas, that it is the first fruits of Achaia, and that they have addicted themselves to the ministry of the saints." We are to have the mind of Christ, and that mind includes devotedness.
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3: 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And I love IBC because of my pastor and the people of God.
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0: In the Song of Solomon, both of the parties were very poetic, expressive, and flowery in their language. For example, the man said in chapter 7 and verse 1, "How beautiful are thy feet with shoes, O prince's daughter." In chapter 5 and verse 10, the lady said, "My beloved is white and ruddy, the chiefest among 10,000. His hair is as the most fine gold. His locks are bushy and black as a raven." Couples, don't lose that gushy, syrupy first love as you mature. Don't forsake the giggles and games that teenagers and college students enjoy. Be a childish, juvenile adult spouse and lover. Hold hands, kiss off, and express your love frequently. I believe it was Dr. Curtis Hudson who said something like this: "If you'd keep doing after you are married what you wanted to do before you got married, you'd never get unmarried." Something to think about.
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1: Good evening. I hope everybody has had a fantastic day. I'm Brother Lucas, and I'm welcoming you to our Anchor Radio Dumaguete's Listener Request Hour. I hope everybody's ready with some songs that they want to hear this evening. 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And while you've got the app open, you'll see where it says send request or song request. Go ahead and select that and then type in the name of a song if you know one already. Or if not, you can just look around in there and there's several thousand songs to choose from. Pick one out and we'll play it on the air this evening. Up first for you, though, we have a request from Jonah Manlukoc. She would like to hear Here's My Everything, sung by Hiles Anderson College.

That was Cicely Hamilton and Friends with We Will Go On. It's a good start to the music this evening. Up next for you, though, we have a request from Ranyel Singit. He would like to hear Have I Done My Best for Jesus, sung by the Bible Truth Choir.

0: When you're doing things in life to serve the Lord, make sure that you're doing it to serve the Lord and not to be seen of men. Up next for you, we have a song, a request from Faith DeMoville. She would like to hear God of Wonders, sung by the Hamilton family.
1: Who is so great a God as our God? Thou art the God that dost wonders. Thou hast declared thy strength among the people.

That was Hal's Anderson College with I Still Believe. Up next for you, we have a request from two young people from our church, Megan and Nathan Ubas. How are you guys doing today? I hope you're having a fantastic day with your parents and having a good time. And this is your song you requested, Only a Boy Named David, and A Stone's Throw Away, sung by the Jack Mitchell Family.

That song by the John Marshall Family titled Come Away With Me just marked the halfway point of our listener request hour. Hopefully you enjoyed your request and Jonah May Manlukot. And thank you, Jonah, for requesting that song this evening here on 101.7 FM, The Anchor Radio. It's been a great day for me. I hope nga malipayon po ninyong gabi karon. Hopefully sa inyo ang naminaw sa balay, nag-drive sa dalan, malipayon lang kamo karon. And hopefully na-enjoy ninyo mga kanta. I'd like to encourage you to download our free Anchor Radio app and participate in our program this evening by sending in your song request. If you haven't sent in a song request yet and it's playing in your heart, hopefully ma-share ninyo ang tune and song that is at the Anchor Radio. I'd love to be your host, and ako de si Jeff Espada, ang inyong nasunod ng host. Earlier, si Brother Lucas to, and he has gone on with his way, and hopefully safe po siya. But I thank you for continuing to tune in for the Anchor Radio's listener request hour. To continue our program, here's a request that came in from Merle Rushana. Here's the John Marshall Family, another great song by the family. Here's I Just Want to Please the Lord. And as I usually say, if you know the song, sing along.

What a great song, what a great reminder, and I'm grateful that through all the many heartaches and trials, God has still been faithful to me, and hopefully he's been faithful to Senyuha. God is faithful in being good, faithful in keeping his promise, faithful to forgive and answer us when we call. What a great reminder from Glory Bound Quartet. God is faithful din he. And hopefully na-enjoy yung request ni Ma'am Dina Manlukot. And to you, Ma'am, thank you for requesting this evening and for participating in our program. I'd like to let you know that that song we just heard is one of our songs that has deaf videos to it playing along in the Anchor Radio app. Once again, if naimoy friends nga dili kadungog and they can see and watch a video, they can download the Anchor Radio app and be blessed sa mga program pinagining ESL or deaf videos that we produce. They can be blessed po sa mga kantang inyong madunggan. So if you have a friend, refer it, share it to them. It's free and downloadable by going to ibcd.theanchor.app. Uspun ako ang link, ibcd.theanchor.app. Now let's continue with our program with another request that came in from one of our faithful listeners. City Baptist School singing, He Goes Before Me.

I like the statement given by John Bunyan. It says, "Pray often, for prayer is a shield to the soul, a sacrifice to God, and a scourge for Satan." There's a lot of things that can be done through prayer, and if you're too busy to pray, you're just too busy. A great song. Thank you, Brother Emerson Ubas, for requesting that song here by Hal Sanderson College, "I Can Pray." And hopefully that's our desire. Mag-desire tayo mag-pray even in times ng struggles. We continue to pray because we need it, essential sa atong faith. And I hope you're reminded here, dear faithful listeners, to stay faithful in that area. Continue to pray. This time, here's another song by one of our faithful listeners. Jonah Manlukot singing "Pagkalipay sa Kahibalo," or in English, "Jesus Loves Even Me."

Thank you for requesting one of our Bisaya songs here on Think Radio, talking about the love of Jesus, how He gave His life for us. Gihigugma ko ni Jesus, sung by Merle Urshana. And that song was translated originally from the hymn, Jesus Loves Me. It's a great reminder that Jesus loves you, dear faithful listener. Now, to continue, once again, I'll just remind you, pwede ninyo ma-heart ang mga kanta ng inyong madunggan, pinagi sa pag-open sa app and playing the stream. And then at the bottom right corner, you can press the heart button to add it to your favorites list. So next time when I listener request hour, pwede niyo siya ma-request usab pinaagi atong playlist ninyo, favorites playlist in the Anchor Radio app. Once again, press that heart button and pwede po na siya ma-move sa top 100, top 20 countdown. And maybe, you never know, maybe yung kanta nga gi-heart mo yung top 1 nga kanta. Help us with that. And this time, let's continue with the song by Adam and Casey Raver. Here is God Meant It All for Good. A great song and a great reminder that God can work all things out, whether it's bad or good. He's still faithful to work it good for His glory.

It's good to be thankful and grateful sa Ginoo. Thank you, Yanni Duhigg, for requesting that song this evening on the Anchor Radio. I hope you enjoyed hearing Cassie Dale singing I Just Want to Thank You, Lord. And that just marked the end of our listener request hour this evening. And it's kadali ra kayo, no? Kadali ra kayong panahon. And that's the end of our listener request hour for the month of June. It's been a great privilege to be your host in the past few weeks and days, and it's been a pleasure to hear the songs that you love to hear. Hopefully you continue to tune in for the next month and the next days, and continue to be blessed here on the Anchor Radio. Tune in once again for tomorrow for Good Morning Dumaguete, and come hear Pastor Randy DeMovo teach on his daily truths and expound truths for something I'm meditating you throughout the day. It's a help for me. I believe it will be a help to the many of you. Hopefully, maka-tune in once again at 7 a.m. tomorrow. Continue to tune in once again for Lamplighter, which is a great program where you can learn characteristics through drama. Dilita mag-drama queen dire, pero something like you might enjoy hearing in the background while you're working or driving, something you can learn from while you're heading somewhere or doing something in the background. Whether galuto mo. It's a great song, great program where you can learn lessons from. Once again, that's tonight after this program. In fact, when I close out na. And once again, just a great reminder, continue to be faithful sa Ginoo in prayer and so many other areas in yung Bible. Continue to be grateful and thankful because that's the very area na kailangan na to. Take serious kay kung dilita grateful sa salvation. And that's a time when we drift into sadness and desperate depression. So continue to be blessed with the Anchor Radio. And thank you so much for tuning in this evening. Have a great night, everyone. Thank you for tuning in.

Hello there. I've been expecting you. I'm John Rhys Davis with Lamplighter Theatre. Welcome to Abingdon Falls. It won't take long till you see why people are drawn to this New England village, where neighbors visit and children play. It's a place of history, mystery, and new beginnings. But first, there's someone you need to meet and something you need to see. His name, Finian Jones. You might say he's a collector, but once you step inside his shop, you'll see he's much, much more. He's a collector of stories, from rare books of times long past. So enjoy a cup of Finian's finest blends as he invites you to an unexpected journey, one you are about to experience.

0: Cannot believe this day. Excuse me, sir. Mm. Do you run this place?
1: Oh, well, actually, my bookstore practically runs itself, but I do help it along now and then. You know, when it needs me.
0: Yeah, thanks. Look, my rental car broke down and my cell phone just died. Do you happen to have
1: A duck? Yes, naturally.
0: No, I'm not looking for a duck. I'm looking for a phone.
1: Of course you are. Right over there. Help yourself.
0: This isn't a phone. This is a duck.
1: Yes, just wind up his wing and quack into his speaker. No. Stop. Wait. Strike that. Reverse it.
0: Wind up his wing.
2: Operator, how may I help you?
0: What kind of place still has an operator?
2: This place does.
0: Oh, well, all right. Look, I'm trying to reach Nifty Rent-A-Car. Could you connect me through or do whatever it is you do? Come on.
3: Excuse me, Mr. Finian?
1: Oh, yes, my good man.
3: I gotta do a book report for school.
1: Oh, how exhilarating. You must be thrilled.
3: Yeah. So what's the smallest book you have?
1: Jordan. The smallest?
3: Mm-hmm.
1: Very well, then. Here.
3: The Dialogues of Fenny?
1: The Dialogues of Fénelon. The author's full name was François de Solignac de Lamothe Fénelon.
3: Well, at least the book is small.
1: Ah, very small and yet incredibly deep.
3: Uh-oh.
1: Jordan, sometimes the most difficult digging reveals the greatest treasure. Oh, excuse me. I seem to have an opportunity to attend to.
0: Look, I'm sorry for the outburst. It's been a really awful day at the end of a really awful week. In the middle of a really awful life.
1: Oh, I see.
0: Well, the rental car place won't let just anyone tow their car, right? And, well, looks like their closest tow truck is about 3 hours away.
1: Ah, perfect.
0: I'm sorry?
1: I have the perfect prescription for suffering. This way, please.
0: I don't have a headache.
1: But you do have a heartache.
0: Excuse me?
1: Let me take a wild stab in the dark. You've got a son or a daughter who's rebelling, loves you but hates you at the same time. And as much as you want to, you don't have the time it takes to really be there for them.
0: That's a little too weird.
1: No, actually it's just a little too familiar. Yeah.
0: Well, look, thanks for your help and the phone, the duck, whatever. I gotta go.
1: Really? Where?
0: Well, nowhere in particular, apparently.
1: Well, I have a much better place to go than nowhere in particular.
0: Look, I actually have a lot of work to catch up on.
1: You know, my uncle used to tell me, Finian, 5 years from now, you will be the same person you are today, except for the people that you meet and the books that you read. Now, if you are perfectly happy the way things are, then stay right here on this side of the door, and I bid you adieu. But if you're truly ready for a change, open the door. You can do it. Ah, very, very good. Now, come with me and please note the sign above.
0: No eating, drinking, or small thinking past this point. Huh. Look, I really appreciate your help, but on second thought, I can probably hang out at it.
1: Whoa. What is this place? Well, historically, it started as a library, but it quickly became one half museum, one half idea laboratory, one half auditorium, and one half exploration chamber. I call it the Exploratorium.
0: Oh, wait, that doesn't add up.
1: Well, that's because it adds up to more than you would expect.
0: I have never seen so many books in all my life.
1: Ah, but these are not just books, my good friend. No. These are worlds to explore, kingdoms to conquer, universes to discover, strangers waiting to become friends.
0: Okay.
1: Speaking of which, my name is Finian Jones, and you are?
0: Oh, I'm Thomas. Thomas Rhodes.
1: Of course you are. A pleasure. Thomas, meet Rolo.
0: Rolo?
1: Some people call it a rolling ladder. Rolo will take us to the exact book I want to give you, but first, you must have the proper running start.
0: The running... I don't understand.
1: You don't have to. First we clear the tracks. Next we pull the lever. And then we jump on. Now hurry! Go, Rolo! Hold on tight, Thomas!
0: Hey, this is...
1: Yeah, this is fun! I know!
4: Well, fun?
0: Fun wasn't the word I was looking for!
4: Ah, here we are. Brace yourself. You don't want to get thrown. Yes. Sir Malcolm and the Missing Prince. A tale of long ago. For you.
5: For me?
4: For you. Ah. Now, which room? The Sahara room? No, too dry. The Amazon room? No, too many vines. Ah, what was I thinking? Of course, this way, my good man, to the kingdom room.
0: Finian. Something's bugging me.
4: Yes?
0: How did you know about my son?
4: Oh, well, I recognize me.
0: Huh?
4: Yes, I recognize me in you. And here we are.
0: This is spectacular.
4: Yes, I know. Oh, I mean, thank you. Have a seat.
0: On the throne?
4: Yes, that's the idea. And here is your book.
0: You want me to read? Look, sorry, I've got way too much to do. You got a place where I can plug in my laptop? I need a connection here.
4: Oh, I absolutely agree. And tell you what, you just open up that book and you will be connected.
0: Wait!
4: Ta-ta!
0: Well, I guess it won't hurt to read just a chapter. Let's see. Chapter 1. Two decisions. Court was meeting in the great hall of the palace, where the mid-afternoon sun, pouring through the high window, made regular patterns on the stone floor. Outside in the royal garden, an adventure was underway.

0: Faster, Arthur, faster!
1: Where are we going?
0: There, behind the rock.
1: Did they miss us, Hubert?
0: No.
1: What now?
0: Their flag is along the riverbank.
1: How do you know?
0: Because if I were them, that is where I would hide it. Arthur, go deep into the woods. I'll crawl down into the riverbank. Then I'll signal you when it's time to attack the flag.
1: How will you keep from being seen?
0: Surely you must know by now. I'm as cunning as a fox and as courageous as a lion. Now go! There's a steep drop here. Well, a hero must face danger to take his place in history.
1: It's Hubert! After him!
0: Stop! You would not harm a boy who may have just broken his arm, would you?
1: You broke your arm?
0: Oh, help me up.
1: Are you in pain? Hubert's hurt! Come!
0: Now, Arthur, now!
1: Arthur is going after the flag! It was a trap! Victory! Your arm is not broken. It was a devious trick, Hubert.
0: You simply underestimated my prowess, which is why we have gained control of your flag.
1: Another game?
0: I'm not sure I can go on any longer with my horrible broken arm.
2: Hubert!
0: Sir Malcolm!
2: It is time for court.
0: But I'm playing with my friends.
2: Your father has requested your presence.
0: Why am I the only boy who cannot play without interruption?
2: Because you are the only boy who is a prince. Come now.
0: Why must I sit all day long and listen to people complain?
3: Someday you will sit in this seat of mine. It is for that day that you're being prepared.
0: But you are a king and this is your throne. I am a boy and I want to play.
3: Listen to this case and I'll let you go. Even a little boy should be able to decide this matter. Present the first case to me now.
4: William the Tailor has a dispute against Fernald the Court Jester.
3: Come forward.
5: Coming, Your Majesty.
0: Hello, Fernald.
5: Yes, hello.
3: Hubert. William, you may proceed.
5: Your Majesty. Fernald asked me to create a new jester suit for him, made of costly materials, and he has yet to pay me for my services. He has ignored our agreement.
6: Our agreement was clear. He was to create clothes suitable for a court jester, amusing yet comfortable. And as you can all plainly see, they're neither. I feel like I'm wearing a suit of armor, and I look like a dying daffodil.
3: All right. How long ago were these clothes made?
5: 3 months ago, Your Highness.
3: Fernald, from all appearances, your suit of armor is certainly well worn.
6: Well, I had to wear something. A court jester cannot very well entertain in his bloomers.
3: Very well. I have heard the case, and I will allow my son to make this decision.
0: Me?
3: It will be good practice for you. Make your decision based on what is right.
0: Oh, thank you, Father. My decision is, that the tailor be sent from the court. He should be whipped for coming here at all. What are they for, these village people, if not to serve us who dwell at the palace?
3: But you understand that the tailor has gone to a great expense to make these clothes.
0: Yes, but he should be grateful that he is allowed to work in the palace at all. That is my decision. May I go now?
3: You may go.
0: Farewell.
5: Goodbye.
3: Fernald, William, despite my desire to give your future king an experience in justice, I must not let his ruling stand. Fernald, you must pay William what you owe, and add another gold piece for the delay.
6: But sire, I got you the gold. I could. Yes, Your Majesty.
5: Thank you, sire.
3: Court will proceed momentarily.
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1: You made the decision?
0: Yes.
1: And your father allowed your judgment to stand?
0: Of course. I am the prince, and when I am king, the people of the palace will always be rewarded. Fernald, friend, would you like to kiss my hand? For you are now forever in my debt.
6: I owe you nary a fruitcake, my liege.
0: What do you mean?
6: Your father overturned your ruling. Now I owe the tailor more than he charged me in the first.
0: He had no right. He told me that I was to judge.
11: Hubert!
0: Sir Malcolm.
11: Move along, Fernald. Go, Arthur. I need to speak to Hubert alone.
6: I need a tissue.
1: Goodbye, Hubert.
0: Bye.
11: No one criticizes the king, not even his son. Go to your room. It has come to this. Please, God. If there is some other way, show me.
3: I dare not leave my kingdom in the hands of the man he is growing to be. My failure as a father affects not only my son or myself, but the entire realm. Yet what can I do? His teachers fail me. The court merely flatters him. My test for him today was the last straw.
11: He is only a boy who does not...
3: His youth is no excuse. A baby could have made the right decision against Fernald.
11: Sire, your son carries in his veins the blood of the wisest gentleman and the purest lady the kingdom could ever know. I believe there is a noble heart underneath a hardened shell.
3: Malcolm, what would you propose?
11: Sire, have you faith in my love and allegiance?
3: As I have faith in my own heart.
11: Send him to school, in a foreign land, where no one knows he is a prince.
3: I have thought of that, but I cannot bear to put him away from me.
11: Better a sacrificial absence now than a corrupt kingdom for years to come.
3: You have the courage which I have lacked. What school do you propose?
11: One that will be very difficult for him.
3: So you ask me to punish my son first by taking him from home, and second by placing him in a school that may mistreat him?
11: You know the ancient words as well as I, Your Majesty. Suffering produces character. Your son needs to know what it is to be challenged. Even God allowed his own prophets to suffer so that they might become men of honor. Let me take the prince. I will bring him back to you fit to be a king.
3: Will I be able to visit him?
11: Sire, I must have full charge of the prince if this is to work.
3: Full charge?
11: You must trust me, sire. Though this is the most difficult decision you have ever made, it is also the most important for the kingdom.
3: As you deal with him, may God deal with you. Are you certain you have enough provisions?
11: We have enough.
3: It is a long journey.
11: It is all part of the education, sire.
0: Oh, Father! Father!
3: Good morning, Hubert.
0: I was awakened by such a clamor that I had to see what was happening. There was a ship being loaded at the dock. What is this all about?
3: Sir Malcolm, would you leave us for a moment, please?
11: Certainly, sire.
0: Father?
3: I am sending you on a journey.
0: A journey? Where?
3: To a school in another land.
0: But I attend school here.
3: There is much to learn outside of this kingdom. Other cultures, other people.
0: How exciting! Will you be coming with me?
3: No. I have to attend to the kingdom. Sir Malcolm will accompany you.
0: Oh.
3: You should say goodbye to your friends and to your maidservants. The ship sails within the hour.
4: Be safe, Hubert! May your trip be fruitful!
0: Farewell, everyone! Farewell! Goodbye, Father!
4: Farewell!
3: Goodbye, my son.
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9: Hubert.
0: Sir Malcolm?
9: What I'm about to do will be difficult for you to understand, but you must trust me. Come.
0: Where are we going?
9: Do not make a sound.
0: Why? What is happening?
9: Silence. Are we docked? I do not want to do this. But if you are not quiet, I will be forced to gag you. It is for your own safety. Wait for just a moment while I get the rope ladder.
0: Rope ladder? To the rowboat?
9: I will tie your hands and feet. I will carry you the rest of the way. Stop your struggles, or harm will come to us both! Cease, or you will capsize our boat and drown us. I suppose we are far enough from the ship now. Very well. I will remove your gag.
0: My father will have your head! What are you doing? Where are you taking me? Sir Malcolm!
2: We are here.
0: What?
2: Step out of the boat.
0: All I see are trees. There's no school here. There's not even a road. Please, Sir Malcolm, why are you doing this to me?
2: Open this pack.
0: This is not mine.
2: Put on these clothes.
0: These? These are dirty and ripped.
2: Put them on.
0: I will not. I am a prince, not a pig farmer.
2: Listen to me, Hubert. Everything is different now.
0: What do you mean?
2: In this land, you are no longer the prince. Your name is no longer Hubert, but Hugh. You will wear the clothes of peasants, and your long curls will be cut. You will be the servant of many and the master of none.
0: Oh, I certainly will not be.
2: You will be indeed.
11: Hugh, everything that your life was ended on board that ship.

0: Where are we going? Why did you take me off the ship? And what do you mean that I'm no longer a prince? Are you going to answer?
1: In time, you will learn the answers to these questions. But first, you must learn the lessons of trust and obedience. We will stop and rest here tonight.
0: Here? What do you mean?
1: There is a patch of soft grass right there.
0: What? Sleep outside? On the ground? Are you mad?
1: There is no bed for 25 miles.
0: Do you expect me, a prince, to lie down on the grass in the dead of night, vulnerable to predators?
1: I will protect you.
0: With what? Your hat?
1: We have a long journey ahead of us, and you will need to be alert along the narrow paths of the mountain. It is time for sleep. Give me your word that you will not run off.
0: You have my word.
1: Good. You must rest now. Morning will come sooner than either of us desire.

0: What was that? Sir Malcolm? Sir Malcolm? Are you awake? This is the man who says he will protect me. The man who is... asleep. Sir Malcolm? Miles ahead before he even wakes. Surely I can find one of my subjects to return me to the castle. Do not remember this part of the path. Is someone there? Perhaps it was this way. What was that? Who are you? Get away from me! I am the prince! My father will have you hanged! Get away! Sir Malcolm! Sir Malcolm!
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0: 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Where's Sir Malcolm?
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3: Hugh, yesterday's journey has ended. A new one now begins.
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Hello, this is Jaylene Flores. One of my favorite Bible verses is Psalms 62:2. He only is my rock and my salvation. He is my defense. 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

0: A little while ago, we asked the question, what is your basis for good decision making? We heard many answers, but the Bible should be our authority for every question. This is Theo Amante with the Bible answer to that question. Well, we make decisions every day, whether they are small or big decisions. Decisions must be made from a premise that there is right and wrong. Within right, there may be better and best, but it is all based upon a set standard of truth and righteousness. Who determines what is best? In Proverbs chapter 16, verse 25, there is a way that seemeth right unto a man, but the end thereof are the ways of death. The decision you make may seem right because of circumstances, but have you considered the end? Have you seen the lives of others who've made the same decision? We are not born with the knowledge or understanding necessary to make good decisions. We must be taught good discernment. We need to get counsel and advice, but only from the sources that care only about giving us truth and right. In Proverbs chapter 11, verse 14, where no counsel is, the people fall. But in the multitude of counselors, there is safety. You need counselors that are wiser than you are. Your peers often aren't the best people to go for counsel because they may be just as unwise as you are. You need counselors who don't care if truth offends you. Those who will challenge our own desires and be more concerned about leading us correctly than making us happy. Though it may hurt our feelings, truth ought to be first. In Romans chapter 14, verse 12, so then every one of us shall give account of himself to God. It is never right to make the wrong decision, and we are accountable for the decisions we make. Take responsibility for your choices. You have no one to blame, so you need to choose wisely. Good decisions are not always recognized until afterward. We must have the faith in the source giving us the wisdom. Is it God? Is it of God? Or is the person godly? In James chapter 1, verse 5, if any of you lack wisdom, let him ask of God, that giveth to all men liberally and upbraideth not, and it shall be given him. God has wisdom that is not of this world. Ask in faith, believing that he will give you the wisdom that you need. He has a lot of wisdom to give, and he doesn't scold or reprove anyone who asks from him. In Hebrews chapter 4, verse 12, for the word of God is quick and powerful, sharper than any two-edged sword, piercing even to the dividing asunder of soul and spirit, and of the joints and marrow, and is a discerner of the thoughts and intents of the heart. His wisdom comes from his word, and we have men of God, pastors that have given their lives to preach and teach God's word and are willing to guide us in the way that God would have us to go. The question is, are you willing to ask? God wants what is best for you. He has a good, acceptable, and perfect will for your life. In Romans chapter 12, verse 2, and be not conformed to this world, but be transformed by the renewing of your mind, that ye may prove what is that good and acceptable and perfect will of God. Don't allow your mind to be pressed into the mold that the world has made. You have to believe that God has your best interest in mind. God has given us ways to help us in our decision making. Keep tuning into the station for more help from the Bible, because the Bible has the answer.
1: God's business is the greatest business in all the world. What God wants to do is get the gospel to this world. He wants me to have a part. What a privilege that God says, hey, will you be my partner? God wants you to be his partner in getting the gospel to the world.
0: 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The barrel shall not waste. We need to learn to trust God with our needs. When we take care of God's business first, He will take care of us.
1: giving what is left after you've taken care of yourself shows that you don't believe he'll take care of you. I got to take care of myself because I don't think God will take care of me. Or I'll obey God because I believe afterward he'll take care of me. Which one are you? How's your faith in God? Will you give to him first? That makes a difference. Verse 15. And she went and did according to the saying of Elijah. And she and he, Elijah, and her house, her son, did eat many days. Remember what she said? This is our last meal. I've got enough to make one more cake. My son and I were going to eat it and we're going to die because we have no more food. What happened? They ate many days. Many days. I want you to see this was ongoing. This was not just a one-time giving.
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3: Truth is very valuable. You wouldn't want to pay much for error, but you want to pay for truth. Searching for truth. Wonder where you can find it. You say, well, how can I find truth? Well, let's see. If you say, I just need the facts. If you looked up the definition for fact, it would say that which is done, a deed, or a thing that really happened, or it would say reality and truth. So a fact is defined in terms of truth. Good. So now you look up truth. In the dictionary, it says truth is a fact or reality. Do you see a little bit of circular logic here? We got a fundamental problem. Our basic building blocks of fact and truth are all tied together. It takes a whole lot of faith to believe in these things. Did you know we all live by faith? If someone says, I believe that's a fact, they already express faith when they use the word believe. And so ultimately, everything starts with faith. There's no such thing as scientific facts. We just by faith make observations and build our lives on them. It takes faith to believe facts to establish truth. Since it all starts with faith, let's bypass the dictionary to find out what it's all about in one verse. Jesus saith unto him, I am the way, the truth, and the life. No man cometh unto the Father but by me. So if you want to know what truth is, it's Jesus.
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0: Psalm 142, verse 3. When my spirit was overwhelmed within me, then thou knewest my path. In the way wherein I walk, have they privily laid a snare for me. Psalm 142 is a very sad chapter. David was at a very depressing period in his life. In verse 3b, he'd avoided attempted snares behind him. In verse 4a, it says, I looked on my right hand and beheld, but there was no man that would know me. The right side is where the leader is to walk, so leadership failed him. In verse 4b, it says, no man cared for my soul. So, what did David do? He looked up in verse 5, he prayed in verse 6, he hoped in verse 7. Dear friend, I know things are hard. Keep going forward. Jesus is waiting at the finish line. In Psalm 142, David looked up, he prayed, he kept going. God bless you. Something to think about.
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1: Here is some advice for young Christians. Never neglect daily private prayer. If possible, have set times for when you will pray. And when you pray, remember that God is present and that He hears your prayer. Hebrews chapter 11, verse 6 says, "But without faith it is impossible to please Him. For he that cometh to God must believe that He is, and that He is a rewarder of them that diligently seek Him." When you pray, not if you pray, but when you pray, believe that He is right there, hearing you. Faith is what God wants from us, confidence in Him and what He has spoken. He wants for us to make the diligent effort to find Him. That means that you need to rearrange everything else in your life to get those things out of the way so that He can be found. Young Christians need to learn to have a prayer life. Don't try to live the Christian life without prayer. There are rewards that God gives to those who pray, and those who do not pray miss out on much of what God has for them.
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0: This is A Light for Your Pathway, the daily reading of a proverb. All scripture portions are from the King James Version of the Bible. And now, today's proverb. Today's Light for Your Pathway comes from Proverbs chapter 30. The words of Agur, the son of Jake, even the prophecy, the man spake unto Ithiel, even unto Ithiel and Ucal. Surely I am more brutish than any man, and have not the understanding of a man. I neither learned wisdom, nor have the knowledge of the holy. Who hath ascended up into heaven, or descended? Who hath gathered the wind in his fists? Who hath bound the waters in a garment? Who hath established all the ends of the earth? What is his name, and what is his son's name, if thou canst tell? Every word of God is pure. He is a shield unto them that put their trust in him. Add thou not unto his words, lest he reprove thee, and thou be found a liar. Two things have I required of thee, deny me them not before I die. Remove far from me vanity and lies. Give me neither poverty nor riches. Feed me with food convenient for me, lest I be full and deny thee, and say, Who is the Lord? Or lest I be poor and steal, and take the name of my God in vain. Accuse not a servant unto his master, lest he curse thee, and thou be found guilty. There is a generation that curseth their father, and doth not bless their mother. There is a generation that are pure in their own eyes, and yet is not washed from their filthiness. There is a generation, oh, how lofty are their eyes, and their eyelids are lifted up. There is a generation whose teeth are as swords, and their jaw teeth as knives, to devour the poor from off the earth, and the needy from among men. The horse-leech hath two daughters, crying, Give, give! There are three things that are never satisfied, yea, four things say not, It is enough. The grave, and the barren womb, the earth that is not filled with water, and the fire that saith not, It is enough. The eye that mocketh at his father, and despiseth to obey his mother, the ravens of the valley shall pick it out, and the young eagles shall eat it. There be three things which are too wonderful for me, yea, four which I know not. The way of an eagle in the air, the way of a serpent upon a rock, the way of a ship in the midst of the sea, and the way of a man with a maid. Such is the way of an adulterous woman. She eateth, and wipeth her mouth, and saith, I have done no wickedness. For three things the earth is disquieted, and for four which it cannot bear. For a servant when he reigneth, and a fool when he is filled with meat, for an odious woman when she is married, and an handmaid that is heir to her mistress. There be four things which are little upon the earth, but they are exceeding wise. The ants are a people not strong, yet they prepare their meat in the summer. The conies are but a feeble folk, yet make they their houses in the rocks. The locusts have no king, yet go they forth all of them by bands. The spider taketh hold with her hands, and is in kings' palaces. There be three things which go well, yea, four are comely in going. A lion which is strongest among beasts, and turneth not away for any. A greyhound, an he-goat also, and a king against whom there is no rising up. If thou hast done foolishly in lifting up thyself, or if thou hast thought evil, lay thine hand upon thy mouth. Surely the churning of milk bringeth forth butter, and the wringing of the nose bringeth forth blood, so the forcing of wrath bringeth forth strife. We trust that the power of God's Word on today's edition of Light for Your Pathway was a blessing. Tune in again to Light for Your Pathway.
1: The difficult days will come, and the challenges will come. They come to everybody. Financial difficulties are going to come. Family problems are going to come. What's going to keep you is God's Word in your heart.
2: You're listening to a portion of a message preached at International Baptist Church, Dumaguete, by Pastor Randy DeMovo. The fire of God's Word. Quitting is not an option for the Christian. What will keep you going is the fire of God's Word.
1: Verse 68, then Simon Peter answered him, Lord, to whom shall we go? Thou hast the words of eternal life. He said, how can we quit? Where would we go if we quit? You have the words of eternal life. Where else are we going to find that? See, for them, his words already had an impact. They understood the value of his words. And they said, we can't get those words anywhere else. So where are we going to go? We can't find a replacement for that anywhere else. There's no substitute for your words. So there's no place for us to go. We're just going to stick with you. Look, some of you have had friends that quit. But because you value God's word, you're still here. When you feel like quitting, what keeps you? What is it that pulls you back? It's the word of God in your heart. He's got a hook in you with his word. And you start to stray, he just tugs. You can call it Holy Ghost conviction. You call it what you want, but he pulls back at you. You ain't getting away that easy. Now, I would say, this morning, you're sitting here saying, Pastor, I never want to quit. I don't want to quit on God. I want to be faithful to God. I want God's blessing. The faithful man shall abound with blessing. I want that. I want the promises of God. I have no reason to wander away from God. I want to stay close to God. Okay, well, I'll tell you how you do it. You get God's word in your heart. Because the difficult days will come. And the challenges will come. They come to everybody. Financial difficulties are going to come. Family problems are going to come. What's going to keep you is God's word in your heart. I think of Jonah running from the presence of God. God said, Jonah, why don't you go preach at Nineveh? And Jonah said, Nineveh? Who knew? He didn't want them saved. He didn't like the Assyrians up there in Nineveh. They were a brutal people. They killed many of his people. He was angry about those people. And he did not want God to treat them kindly. He didn't want them to repent and turn to God. He wanted them to suffer. And God said, no, Jonah, I want you to go preach in Nineveh. And Jonah ran. You ever thought about running? You can't get away from God when his word is in your heart. Well, I'll give my Bible to someone else. I'll throw it away. But if it's in your heart, he's still there. Still there. It's harder to sin when God's word's in your heart. The Holy Spirit's able to bring those verses up to your remembrance and say, you shouldn't be doing that. You know what the Bible says. You know what God says. It's harder to sin when God's word's in your heart. Very simple thought this morning. But I want to remind you of the importance of memorizing God's word. Hiding God's word in your heart. Memorizing God's word so it's there. Learn the scripture songs. Hey, in a little while we'll have invitation time. And if it goes like a normal Sunday here, we'll be here for just a little while. And don't spend that time chit-chatting. We'll let our soul winners talk to folks for a while. But after a while, I'll come sing some scripture songs. You learn those scripture songs. Sing along. You say, Pastor, I know those already. Just keep those burning in your heart. We learn those scripture songs. That's the word of God. And you're memorizing it through song. Like you learned the alphabet through song, right? Because what's remembered in song is remembered long.
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8: A worried king. 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

0: 2 Corinthians 13:5 tells us, "Examine yourselves whether ye be in the faith." In the Christian life, we are to take heed to ourselves. We need to make sure that we are doing well, that we are staying healthy in our faith. To do this requires that we examine ourselves. Here is a self-checkup. Ask yourself, do I regularly pray for the prosperity of the church and the conversion of the world? Psalm 28, verse 9, "Save thy people and bless thine inheritance. Feed them also and lift them up forever." It ought to be our prayer often that God would bless his people, that is, his church. He does love us, and we ought to love him and love one another. We need to pray that his church will be victorious, that we as his church will flourish, that we can grow, and that those who are in the church will increase in wisdom, knowledge, and understanding. We need to hear from heaven. We need God to continually feed us. But then we must also look outward, outside the wonderful fellowship of the church, to those who are scattered abroad. In Matthew 9:36, the Bible tells us, "But when he saw the multitudes, he was moved with compassion on them, because they fainted and were scattered abroad as sheep, having no shepherd. Then saith he unto his disciples, The harvest truly is plenteous, but the laborers are few. Pray ye therefore the Lord of the harvest, that he will send forth laborers into his harvest." There is a great need in the world, and it needs to be our prayer that the gospel will penetrate the hearts hardened by the deceitfulness of sin, that many will come to know Jesus Christ. He has given us time to do it. Let us be about it as a church. The work of the church, the prosperity of the church, and securing God's blessing on it should be our prayer. If your self-check reveals to you that you have not been praying for the prosperity of your church and for the lost of this world to be saved, it's time you help your church help the world to hear the gospel. We need to be faithful to our local church, each participating, giving, growing, and going.
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2: Why do people love International Baptist Church? 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
0: In John 10:10, Jesus said, "I am come that ye might have life, and that ye might have it more abundantly." That life Jesus spoke of is eternal life. He came to save sinners from the penalty of sin, which is death and hell, separated from God and his mercy forever in the lake of fire. God does not want you to go there. He loves you, and he has made a way for every man, woman, and child to escape the fires of hell. The answer is Jesus Christ, his death, burial, and resurrection. 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

0: You ask yourself, what time is it? I believe what time it is depends on where you look. Did you know there are 24 time zones around the Earth? Somewhere, the sun is coming up on the Earth right now at the rate of 1,000 miles per hour at the equator, and somewhere it's also setting. What time is it? It depends on where you look. Did you know time is based on the speed of light? If I told you to look at the sun right now, you should look at the sun 8 minutes from right now, because that's how long it took the sunlight to get to the Earth. So when you look at the sun right now, you're actually looking at 8 minutes of history at the sun. Did you know some stars are supposed to be hundreds of light years away? That means when you look at a star tonight, what you see tonight might have happened there 100 years ago. So it depends on the speed of light and where you look. Did you know somewhere right now, if you got far enough out in space, you could see creation taking place? Maybe a little bit longer and you could say, my goodness, there's Adam eating an apple right now. And did you know somewhere out in space it's still going on? Jesus is hanging on the cross. All that information is going on right now, and it's carried at the speed of light. Did you know what God is? God is light. Since God is light, He is outside the realm of time. At the same time God sees you sin right now, He hears Jesus on the cross saying, Father, forgive them, because Jesus ever liveth to make intercession for us. God is the eternal right now. And you say, I don't know if I can believe all that. Well, a little bit of trigonometry and Einstein's equation on the speed of light, and you can show that at the speed of light, time ceases to exist. And by the way, God is light. And so we need to get excited, because Jesus is able to save them to the uttermost that come to God by Him, seeing He ever liveth to make intercession for them. This is Pete Cowling.
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0: What do you think happens after we die? We took to the street to ask people what they thought about life after death.
1: Wala ko idea. Wala ko maingon eh. Unsay gadi may tabo.
2: As a Christian, we believe in going to the heaven or hell.
3: Some do believe kuan reincarnation, then ang uban is mong abot na daw sa langit. 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
4: Nakoy laing kuan ba? 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
2: After ani, murag makuyog na nato ang ato ang nanati eternal peace with God ana.
6: If our purpose in this world done, we have another purpose in other life, which is purgatory. Before we go to heaven, there is purgatory and hell. But we need to first be in purgatory so that our sin will be utilized and accepted in heaven.
2: Masultian ko anang kanatang sa religion nga when people die daw, if she or he is a person of God, sa langit siya daw na siya since God already saved us.
0: Don't go away. Coming up, we will see how God's word answers that question.

A little while ago, we asked the question, what do you think happens after we die? We heard many answers, but the Bible should be our authority for every question. This is Theo Amante with the Bible answer to that question. Well, the Bible says in Hebrews chapter 9 verse 27, and as it is appointed unto men once to die, but after this, the judgment. The Bible tells us that after we die, there is judgment. There is one appointment that all men have, and that is death. Death is a sure thing, and we don't know the appointed time or how we will go. It could be in 20 years, 1 year, in a few months, next week, or maybe even today. There is no escaping death because of sin. The Bible says in Romans chapter 6 verse 23, for the wages of sin is death. We cannot skip death because we are sinners. There's the physical death and the spiritual death. Many of us want to live as long as we can on this earth. Many go to great extents to keep their lives for as long as possible. One day, your body and your soul will separate, and we call that the physical death. The spiritual death is the separation of our soul from a holy God. God loves us, but God loves justice as well. He cannot let sin go by without judgment. In the Bible, there are also two types of judgment. For those who have accepted Christ as their Savior, their judgment is called the judgment seat of Christ. For those who have not trusted in Christ as their only way to heaven, this judgment is called the Great White Throne Judgment. In Revelation chapter 20 verse 11, and I saw a great white throne, and him that sat on it, from whose face the earth and the heaven fled away, and there was found no place for them. And I saw the dead, small and great, stand before God. And the books were opened, and another book was opened, which is the book of life. And the dead were judged out of those things which were written in the books, according to their works. And death and hell were cast into the lake of fire. This is the second death. This judgment, the Great White Throne Judgment, will be according to the sins that the person has committed, both small and great, rich and poor, educated or uneducated, popular or unpopular. Without Christ, without your name written in the book of life, this is the judgment that is coming. We see in the Bible that there is no purgatory. There is no place in between heaven and hell. In Luke chapter 16 verse 22 to 23, and it came to pass that the beggar died and was carried by the angels into Abraham's bosom. The rich man also died and was buried. And in hell, he lift up his eyes, being in torment. We find in the Bible the account of the rich man and the beggar Lazarus. The rich man didn't see a need for salvation because he was well off and had all of his physical needs taken care of. But what about his spiritual needs?

0: What about his soul? Lazarus went to a good place, but the rich man went to a place of torment. Denying God's existence doesn't take away his judgment. You will stand before God and will have to give account for the life that he has given you. Are you prepared to meet God? How terrible it would be to see God in all his glory, only to be turned away and put into the lake of fire. But that doesn't have to be the end of your life. Jesus came to make us alive again and bring everlasting life. Hebrews chapter 9 verse 28, so Christ was once offered to bear the sins of many. In John chapter 3 verse 16, for God so loved the world that he gave his only begotten Son, that whosoever believeth in him should not perish, but have everlasting life. For God sent not his Son into the world to condemn the world, but that the world through him might be saved. He that believeth on him is not condemned, but he that believeth not is condemned already, because he hath not believed in the name of the only begotten Son of God. Believing in him is not just acknowledging that he is real, but that your confidence for salvation is on him alone. Have you placed your trust in Christ? You don't have to be condemned. What happens after we die? The Bible says there is judgment. Keep tuning into the station for more help from the Bible, because the Bible has the answer.
1: I'm just trying to understand. I want to find God. You're not going to find God in your heart. You search for him with all your heart. What does that mean? That you give everything to the pursuit of finding him. Nothing else matters more than finding God. That's to search for him with all your heart, where I have to find God. Nothing else matters. Everything else can wait. My whole heart is dedicated to finding God. Then you'll find him.
2: You're listening to a portion of a message preached at International Baptist Church, Dumaguete, by Pastor Randy DeMova. The God of our faith. Concerning our faith, you can know God. God has revealed himself through the Bible, and you need God's word to know God.
1: Jeremiah chapter 29, verse number 13. God says, and ye shall seek me and find me when ye shall search for me with all your heart. So God says that if you will seek him, you'll search for him, that you can find him. You'll find him. But notice what he said, when, you're not going to find him unless when ye shall search for me with all your heart. Now, I want you to notice something. He didn't say, search for me in your heart. See, that's the made-up God. I'm just trying to understand. I want to find God. You're not going to find God in your heart. You search for him with all your heart. What does that mean? That you give everything to the pursuit of finding him. Nothing else matters more than finding God. That's to search for him with all your heart, where I have to find God. Nothing else matters. Everything else can wait. My whole heart is dedicated to finding God. Then you'll find him. You know why some people never get to find God? Because they don't really want to. If you don't know God, it's not God's fault, it's your fault. He said if you'll seek him, you can find him. You're not seeking. You're not searching diligently. You're not with all your heart trying to know God. And that's why you don't. And what man does is he doesn't want to admit that, and so man comes up with his own ideas about what God, what would make God happy and what my God expects of me, and if I was God, well, you're not God. God is. And he rewards those who diligently seek him. Can God be found? Yes. But you have to search for him, and you need to search for him with all your heart. Well, where are you going to search for him? Where am I going to find him? Am I going to go out into the forest? God, where are you? Huh? You're going to go up on some mountaintop somewhere and find God in some cave somewhere to find. Where are you going to find him? In church? If you came here this morning and said, I came to church because I need to find God. This is not where you find God. Oh, you'll get close. We can help you get there. This is like the information center, right? You go to the mall, you're trying to find a store. Maybe there's a directory or information desk. And you go, can you help me find this? And they point you the right direction. We can do that here. I can point you the right direction to God. But if you're going to find God, you're going to have to search for him where he can be found. And God has chosen to reveal himself to us in this book. You can't find God if you're not willing to read your Bible. I don't have time for that. Then you don't have time for God. That's a problem. That's a big problem. You ought to make time for God. God ought to be the most important person in your life. And you prioritize and you make time for God and you spend time with God and you want to hear from God and you want to talk with God. How's your relationship with God? And I think for many, it doesn't exist because you won't take the time to look for him, to spend the time with him. You won't get in the Bible and search for him. So what does the Bible reveal to us about God? I'm going to give you some things. I can't give you everything.
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6: I'm Theo Amante. 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

0: Psalm 85:2. Thou hast forgiven the iniquity of thy people and hast covered all their sins. Notice the past tense. Thou hast forgiven the iniquity of thy people, thou hast covered all their sin. Isn't that wonderful? The psalmist reminded the Lord that he had forgiven his people. But then, four verses later, the psalmist says this, 85:6, wilt thou not revive us again? Verse 2 says that they'd been forgiven, but then he prays for revival in verse 6. Listen very carefully. The absence of death or a negative relationship or having your sins forgiven doesn't automatically mean that you have the presence of the state of revival or the presence of abundant life or that you are pleasing to God. Don't be fooled. Forgiveness is wonderful, but God still wants to give you the superabundant, overflowing with blessings kind of life. An illustration. Paying off your debts doesn't mean that you now have large retirement savings. If there is nothing between your soul and the Savior, now you can truly seek His face and greatly enhance your relationship with Him. Grow in the Lord. Something to think about.
1: Ay ang Dios na higugma pag-ayo sa kalibutan, nga siya mihatag siyang bugtong gipakatawong anak, aron si bisan kinsa nga nagatuo diha kaniya, dili gayud malaglag, apan adunay kinabuhing walay katapusan. 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
1: Education consists of taking something complicated and explaining it in simpler terms. In other words, getting the jelly on the bottom shelf. The question is, what do you do when you get to the bottom shelf? Science is based on a study of what I call fundamental indefinables. These are physical phenomena which are described in terms of each other, and we can't get any lower than that. For example, if I said, what is force? You'd say, it hurts when it hits me, but it's something you have to experience. What is mass? Mass is something that takes up space. Did you know without mass, it wouldn't be anything to take up space, and we might not even have distance? Did you know time is the aging of mass? Did you know temperature is a measure of the energy of mass? Did you know there's all these things we believe in, but you can't prove them? You only know them because you experience them, and you explain them in terms of each other. And so, technically, a force is that which causes acceleration. Acceleration involves distance and time. Distance is a separation between two masses. We got to have masses to get distance. Mass is a quantity of matter a body possesses, but matter is anything that occupies space, and now we got that back in. Time is a measurement of the aging of matter. So without matter, we couldn't have any time. And it goes on and on and on. The conclusion is science is based on some undefinable premises that we believe only because of what we have seen and heard. In Acts chapter 4, verse 20, it says, we cannot but speak the things we have seen and heard. Jesus said in Luke 7, verse 22, go your way and tell John the things which you have seen and heard, how the blind see, the lame walk, the lepers are cleansed, the deaf hear, and the dead are raised, to prove the poor, the gospel is preached. We can only believe the things that we've seen and heard. You say, I have to live by facts. You can't even prove who your daddy is. All you know is when you were little, somebody big and ugly got in front of your face and said, dad, dad, dad, dad. And you said, I believe. Boy, it sure is good to have faith.
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0: 2 Corinthians 13:5 tells us, "Examine yourselves, whether ye be in the faith." In the Christian life, we are to take heed to ourselves. We need to make sure that we are doing well, that we are staying healthy in our faith. To do this requires that we examine ourselves. Here is a self-checkup. Ask yourself, do I spend more and more of my conversation centered around the Lord? Malachi 3:16 says, "Then they that feared the Lord spake often one to another, and the Lord hearkened and heard it, and a book of remembrance was written before him for them that feared the Lord and that thought upon his name." Those who have a fear of the Lord, that is a deep reverence or awe of God, recognizing his greatness in comparison to all things, and especially in relation to our own selves, have a great deal to talk about. Do you know that God is listening to your conversations that you have with one another? He is very interested in what you have to say. But what he is most interested in hearing in your conversations is what you're saying to one another about him. Do you have a healthy respect for God? And does it show in the conversations that you have? Do people recognize that there are certain subjects that you will not engage in? Are others more careful what they say around you? In other words, as you grow spiritually and your conversation turns more and more to spiritual matters, some may turn away, but others will appreciate your life and want to be around you. God would have us to begin enjoying the fellowship with the saints whom we will spend eternity with. You need to pay attention to the conversations you have. Are you being led in those conversations to talk about things that do not matter? Find those whom you can speak spiritual thoughts, ideas, and plans with, who will appreciate God-fearing conversation. If your self-check reveals that you have been speaking less and less instead of more and more on spiritual matters, it might be time for you to actually be quiet and start doing some listening to other men speak. However, only allow your conversations to be becoming of the gospel, meaning that you're appropriate in all you say, so that as not to cause damage to the gospel.
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3: So, who am I supposed to call?
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3: That's not going to help me.
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3: Hello, Mom, I love you. 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Okay, guys, get me out of here.
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0: Proverbs 18:24, a man that hath friends must show himself friendly. Luke 6:38, give and it, whatever it is, give and it shall be given to you again. Matthew 7:12, therefore all things whatsoever ye would that men should do to you, do ye even so to them, for this is the law and the prophets. Dr. Don Boyd taught the following truth from these verses. Whatever I want out of life, I must first give it to others. If I want acceptance, I must first give acceptance. If I'm lonely and I want friends, I must first be a friend. If I need encouragement, I must first give encouragement to someone else. If I wish someone would give me a second chance, the chance to correct a mistake, I have to first allow someone around me to fix up what they messed up. Go give some happiness, some mercy, a loving heart, patience to your family, to your peers, and to your customers at work and fellow students at school today. Something to think about.
1: You started out as a tiny speck, smaller than a period at the end of the sentence. In this tiny speck was all the information that would ever be needed to control every aspect of your growth, to make sure your ears got on each side of your head, to make sure your nose was above your mouth so you could smell your food and enhance the taste as you ate it, to make sure your legs grew at exactly the right rate. Otherwise, they might call you Eileen. God did a remarkable job. In this tiny speck was also enough information to even determine how your children would look someday. And you thought your computer was small. My goodness, God put all this in a tiny cell. He did a whole lot of work programming you before you were born. Maybe, just maybe, he had plans for what he wanted to do after you were born. Maybe you ought to read the manual. I call the manual the Bible. Maybe you ought to get in touch with God. His area code is on your knees. Maybe it'd be good if you checked with him periodically to make sure you're doing exactly what he put you here to do. This is Pete Cowling.
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7: I always take as a basis my doubts. I am doubting myself that I can't do this one. So I will encourage myself to face my fear. And with experiences, I will try to recover the failure that I've done.
8: Depende siguro sa outcome. Ako dang hunahunog on say outcome sa akong desisyong buhaton. If kung good, mo akong buhaton. If kung bad, depende na lang sa unsay metabo.
9: Dili man pud gud ko mukuan og decision direkta, like hunahunaon sa nako, and then mangayo ko og advice sa akong parents ingon ana or other people nga kuan sa kuad. Usa ko muga mag decision ingon ana.
2: Don't go away. Coming up, we will see how God's word answers that question.

0: A little while ago, we asked the question, what is your basis for good decision making? We heard many answers, but the Bible should be our authority for every question. This is Theo Amante with the Bible answer to that question. Well, we make decisions every day, whether they are small or big decisions. Decisions must be made from a premise that there is right and wrong. Within right, there may be better and best, but it is all based upon a set standard of truth and righteousness. Who determines what is best? In Proverbs chapter 16, verse 25, there is a way that seemeth right unto a man, but the end thereof are the ways of death. The decision you make may seem right because of circumstances, but have you considered the end? Have you seen the lives of others who've made the same decision? We are not born with the knowledge or understanding necessary to make good decisions. We must be taught good discernment. We need to get counsel and advice, but only from the sources that care only about giving us truth and right. In Proverbs chapter 11, verse 14, where no counsel is, the people fall. But in the multitude of counselors, there is safety. You need counselors that are wiser than you are. Your peers often aren't the best people to go for counsel because they may be just as unwise as you are. You need counselors who don't care if truth offends you. Those who will challenge our own desires and be more concerned about leading us correctly than making us happy. Though it may hurt our feelings, truth ought to be first. In Romans chapter 14, verse 12, so then every one of us shall give account of himself to God. It is never right to make the wrong decision, and we are accountable for the decisions we make. Take responsibility for your choices. You have no one to blame, so you need to choose wisely. Good decisions are not always recognized until afterward. We must have the faith in the source giving us the wisdom. Is it God? Is it of God? Or is the person godly? In James chapter 1, verse 5, if any of you lack wisdom, let him ask of God, that giveth to all men liberally and upbraideth not, and it shall be given him. God has wisdom that is not of this world. Ask in faith, believing that he will give you the wisdom that you need. He has a lot of wisdom to give, and he doesn't scold or reprove anyone who asks from him. In Hebrews chapter 4, verse 12, for the word of God is quick and powerful, sharper than any two-edged sword, piercing even to the dividing asunder of soul and spirit, and of the joints and marrow, and is a discerner of the thoughts and intents of the heart. His wisdom comes from his word, and we have men of God, pastors that have given their lives to preach and teach God's word and are willing to guide us in the way that God would have us to go. The question is, are you willing to ask? God wants what is best for you. He has a good, acceptable, and perfect will for your life. In Romans chapter 12, verse 2, and be not conformed to this world, but be transformed by the renewing of your mind, that ye may prove what is that good and acceptable and perfect will of God. Don't allow your mind to be pressed into the mold that the world has made. You have to believe that God has your best interest in mind. God has given us ways to help us in our decision making. Keep tuning into the station for more help from the Bible, because the Bible has the answer.
1: Next! Okay, have you ever told a lie?
2: No, I never lie.
1: Never?
2: Well, there was this once.
1: Next! Have you ever stolen anything?
2: Well...
1: Next! Have you ever had adulterous thoughts?
3: Yeah, lots of times.
1: Hang on a second. I think the door is stuck. Could you jump up and down a couple times?
3: Okay.
1: Let's try this again. Have you ever taken God's name in vain?
3: Lots of times, before I became a Christian.
1: You trusted Jesus Christ to pay for your sins?
3: Yeah.
1: Mister, your penalty's already been paid. You're in the wrong line.
3: Oh, sorry.
1: Next!
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1: Liar.
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0: Sa Juan 10:10, si Jesus miingon, "Ako mianhi aron sila unta makabaton og kinabuhi, og nga sila unta makabaton niini nga mas madagayaon." 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
5: Second Corinthians 13:5 tells us, "Examine yourselves whether ye be in the faith." In the Christian life, we are to take heed to ourselves. We need to make sure that we are doing well, that we are staying healthy in our faith. To do this requires that we examine ourselves. Here is a self-checkup. Ask yourself, "Do I study to understand the Word of God?" Jesus said, "Search the Scriptures, for in them ye think ye have eternal life, and they are they which testify of me." If you will stay healthy in your faith, it will not happen without feasting upon the Word of God. The Bible needs to be your diet, not just for regular reading, but for study. Search the Scriptures, Jesus said. What are we to search for in the Scriptures? Him. He said the Scriptures testify of Him. They are the words that speak the truth concerning Jesus Christ. You will not know the truth about Him if you get all of your information about Jesus secondhand. You have His words to search and learn what He has revealed. Paul wrote to Timothy, "Study to show thyself approved unto God, a workman that needeth not to be ashamed, rightly dividing the word of truth." We need to become students of the Bible, to study it, to take the time to allow His book to come into focus. Things are blurry when we move too fast. We need to slow down. Savor every word, digest every verse, get the full meaning out of each chapter. We need to be able to compare Scripture with Scripture, see how it all fits together perfectly. You need to study so that your faith increases. 2 Timothy 4:13, Paul wrote, "The cloak that I left at Troas with Carpus, when thou comest, bring with thee, and the books, but especially the parchments." The God who created all things, including and especially us, has given us his words. And we don't want to read them. We don't want to understand them. His words ought to be our most treasured possession. God reveals himself to those who diligently seek for him. Hebrews 11:6 tells us, "But without faith, it is impossible to please him. For he that cometh to God must believe that he is, and that he is a rewarder of them that diligently seek him." Jesus said we should search the scriptures because they testify of him. If your self-check reveals to you that you have not been studying as you should to understand the Bible, seek some advice about how to get started in reading your Bible. Be accountable to someone. You need to build the habit and create a stronger desire or appetite for God's Word. Get a plan for when you will study and what you will study with.
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0: Why do people love International Baptist Church? Just ask them. They will tell you.
1: I love IBC Domaguete. I love the music. I love the teaching. And I love the people who are kind and friendly.
2: I love IBC. It's a soul-winning church. I love the people. I love the music. I love the preaching. And I love the pastor and the pastor's wife.
3: 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It is a perfect environment to grow in your Christian life.
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you search for safety in friends that let you down, as the pressures of your trials just pushed you to the ground. Desperately you've tried to earn your place.

0: is going to inspect our work that we do as Christians. And there's going to be a lot of sad Christians that day because all they do is sit around waiting for Jesus to come and they don't do anything, or they do a minimum job for God. They think they're doing a great favor to God by showing up for church once a week, and they'll have nothing because they didn't do anything. And you're going to watch a lot of folks get rewarded, and you're going to have nothing if you don't do anything.
1: 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The Kingdom and Judgments. Your life will have greater meaning and purpose when you live your life God's way. God is a righteous judge and deserves our love.
0: Every man's work shall be made manifest, for the day shall declare it, because it shall be revealed by fire. And the fire shall try every man's work of what sort it is. If any man's work abide which he hath built thereupon, he shall receive a reward. If any man's work shall be burned, he shall suffer loss, but he himself shall be saved, yet so as by fire. So Paul wrote about this judgment we call the judgment seat of Christ. That's for believers. That's for us who are saved. And one day, he's going to look at all of the works that we have done in this body, not our glorified body, the one we have now, that he's given us his Spirit to dwell in us. He's given us grace, right? He's given us the church. He's given us a great commission. He's given us the gifts of the Holy Spirit to do his work. And he's going to judge our works that we're doing today, what sort they are, meaning how good of a job did you do? Were you lazy with your work? Did you just cut corners? Did you do the bare minimum, or did you give it all your effort? Did you pay attention to the detail, right? If you hire somebody to come paint your house, you're going to inspect their job afterward, right? You're going to go around and look to see, and you're going to say, man, you got paint on the window over there. You weren't careful. You didn't mask that correctly. Hey, it's real thin over here. I can still see through to the old paint, right? You're going to go around and say, hey, you didn't do a very good job over here. And you're going to point out what sort of work they did. And if somebody else comes to you later and says, hey, I need a painter. Can you recommend somebody? You're not going to recommend that guy if he didn't do a good job, right? Because we inspect. And God is going to inspect our work that we do as Christians. And there's going to be a lot of sad Christians that day because all they do is sit around waiting for Jesus to come and they don't do anything, or they do a minimum job for God. They think they're doing a great favor to God by showing up for church once a week, and they'll have nothing because they didn't do anything. And you're going to watch a lot of folks get rewarded, and you're going to have nothing if you don't do anything. Folks, I'm telling you, my job as a pastor, you've heard me say it here before, but my job as a pastor is to help you hear, well done. That's why I do what I do. Someday, I know you're going to stand before Jesus Christ eyeball to eyeball, and I want you to hear, well done. But he only says well done if you've done well. And so you've got to be doing something. You've got to be busy for him, serving him, because there's reward for that. All of our work is going to be tried or tested. He likens it to a house. The house is built on a foundation, and you build on that foundation, you use different materials. And he said, it's going to be like a house that's going to be burnt. It's going to be set on fire. And whatever passes through the fire, when the fire is done, whatever remains that has value, everything else is just going to get burned up. You'll have ashes. You know, you'll be saved. But he says, you'll be saved like a person who just got out of their house and all they got is the clothes on their back. Saved, yes, so as by fire. Whew, I made it out alive. Folks, I don't want you to get to heaven that way. Whew, I made it to heaven.
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0: See, there's people living all around us. Maybe you're sitting here this morning and you say, oh, sure, I believe in God. I believe the Bible's the Word of God. I believe that Jesus died on the cross for people's sins. I believe all that. Then why don't you do something about it? Why don't you receive it for you personally? It's not enough just to believe that God has the power to save. You've got to receive it for yourself.
1: You're listening to a portion of a message preached at International Baptist Church, Dumaguete, by Pastor Randy DeMovo. The name and faith in it. Many know about God, but not very many believe in God. It is time that we believe in God and act according to our belief.
0: But you know, many Christians and non-Christians, we could ask them the question this morning. If I were to say to most people, do you believe in God? Oh, yes, I believe in God. Do you believe that Jesus is the Son of God? Oh, yes, I believe. Do you believe that he was born of a virgin? Oh, certainly. Yes, he was born of a virgin. Do you believe that he was perfect? Oh, yes, Jesus was perfect. Do you believe that he died on the cross? Oh, yes. You see, I even have him hanging right here around my neck. You know, yes, I believe Jesus died on the cross. Can you tell me why he died on the cross? Oh, to forgive us of our sins. See, it's not a problem that people don't believe in his power. The devil believes in the power of God. The devil knows how powerful God is. It's not just believing who he is or the power that he has. It's not just saying, oh yeah, I believe in God. It's not saying, oh yeah, I believe all those things about God. It's not just his name. Problem is that we don't believe there's power in the name of Jesus. The problem is, or it's not that we don't believe that. The problem is that we don't choose to personally receive it. The power's there. The authority is there. But Christian, unless you decide personally to say, I'm going to receive it. I'm going to open up the sails so that I can catch it and it can move me. I'm going to plug into that power so that it's useful in my life. Then the power's there, but it doesn't do you any good. Oh, you see, do you believe there's electricity in there? Oh, yeah, I believe it. You believe that if you plugged in that fan would work? Oh, yeah, I believe that. Do you believe that if you plugged in that fan that it would move air and it would feel cooler in here? Oh yeah, I believe that. Then why don't you plug it in? If you believe it, act on it. If you believe it, do something about it. See, there's people living all around us. Maybe you're sitting here this morning and you say, oh sure, I believe in God. I believe the Bible's the Word of God. I believe that Jesus died on the cross for people's sins. I believe all that. Then why don't you do something about it? Why don't you receive it for you personally? It's not enough just to believe that God has the power to save. You've got to receive it for yourself. For your own salvation. For your personal salvation. Christian, do you believe that God loves you? Oh, yes. Then why do you act like he doesn't? Why do you walk around with a frown on? Why do you walk around acting defeated as if, you know, God's mad at you or something? But you say you believe he loves you. Hey, Christian, do you believe God can answer prayer? Oh, sure, yeah, of course, I know God can answer prayer. Then why don't you pray? Why don't you pray then? If you believe it. See, it's not enough to believe that God can. I have to have faith that he can for me, personally. Hey, Christian, do you believe God can heal? Oh, yes, I mean, Jesus, of course he can. Then why do you run to the doctor before running to God?
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2: 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Pain relief. If one thing doesn't work, try another. The woman in this story went to extraordinary lengths trying, on faith, this remedy or that to ease the pain in her heart. But none of them worked, and most of the remedies she tried made her life even more miserable. What she needed was a new heart, which she received when her heart and mind and life were unshackled.

0: Go on, tell her the truth, Ma. You're not her real mother at all. You hear that, you rotten little skunk? Take that.
1: Let her be, Irene.
0: Oh, not till you tell her. Go on, tell her how her real mother left her to die in her crib 3 weeks after she was born. You hear that, Ronnie? She beat you up and left you. Nobody wants you.
1: It's true, honey. I'm your grandma, not your ma. She left you alone for 3 days. One more day and you would have been dead.
2: 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The good news that you don't have to live with guilt and shame. 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Today, the old lighthouse shelters more men, women, and children than ever, thanks to sacrificial gifts from friends and listeners who care. This program celebrates the gift of new life, as reflected in the transformed lives of mission converts and listeners everywhere. Now for broadcast around the earth, here's program number 2589 in the series Unshackled, the program that makes you face yourself and think. Parental guidance is suggested for small children due to some violent scenes in this story. With revulsion, we read about babies born in secret and then abandoned and left to die by their uncaring mothers. Some of the survivors grow up with a never-ending feeling of rejection, like the woman in this story. Given the torment she endured, it's a miracle that she lives today with joy in her heart. This is the first of a 3-part story, and we'll hear how that happened. This is the true story of Ronnie and David Klempner right now on Unshackled.
3: My dad's parents took me in, and I never saw my mother. Not much of Dad either over the years. Grandpa was an invalid due to World War II injuries, but he treated me to penny-sized pancakes and large ice cream sundaes when he worked at a local restaurant. By the time I was 7, he could no longer work and was too thin to walk. Grandma was an alcoholic and would often beat Grandpa. I cried and screamed and tried to stop her. I was 7 when my aunt told me Grandma wasn't my real mother. That very night I became defiant and began to secretly drink her wine every night. Grandma dated other men and often took me to bars with her.
1: Yeah, this is my little girl, all right. Ain't she, Ronnie?
3: Yeah, Ma.
1: She got suspended from school today, didn't she?
3: Uh-huh.
1: I was mad at first, and then I got to thinking it. It sure sounds funny what you did. Tell him, Ronnie.
3: Well, this big kid came up behind me in the cafeteria line, and he said he was going to beat the tar out of me after school.
1: Were you scared?
3: Yeah, he's big. But I saw this empty milk crate and its metal C, so I picked it up and slammed it on his head.
1: They had to take him to the hospital and get his head sewed up. Bet he didn't bother you no more, Ronnie.
3: Kids at school were afraid of me after that because I was tough, smoking cigarettes by the age of 10. I hung around with kids 5 or 6 years older than I, and I was even raped by one of them when I was 11. I was too afraid to tell my grandma. But then one night, one of her friends offered to get pizza for us, and Grandma told me to go along to give him directions. I was lucky to make it back home.
1: Ronnie, get in here! Where's the pizza?
4: Oh, Grandma, your friend, he raped me.
1: No. I don't believe it.
4: He did, too. He drove to some deserted place, and that's what he did.
1: Where is he now?
4: He brought me back, and he took off.
1: It's your own fault. You must have enticed him.
4: Oh, I didn't. I couldn't stop him.
1: I don't want to hear no more about it. Next time, be more careful.
4: You told me to go with him.
1: I said shut up.
3: Shut up. My grandparents lived on Social Security, so there was never enough money for clothes. I cleaned houses for neighbors but didn't earn enough, so I began stealing clothes from department stores, was caught, and put on probation. I was in court half a dozen times for stealing or truancy, and then I stayed out all night, and Grandma turned me in for breaking probation. My probation officer defended me in court by blaming my family, and even though I tried to take the blame myself, the judge sentenced me to reform school anyway. So, at age 11 and a half, I was sent to reform school in Boston, a building six stories high where I slept in a dorm with 40 other girls. I was devastated, and I hated it. I also hated the phony matron who ran everything. She tried to intimidate me as she did everyone, but I stood up to her. So she set out to get me, forbidding other girls even to talk to me. One day, while I was in the restroom, an older girl came in and started a fire, then ran out screaming, "Fire! Fire!" I was taken to the matron's office.
0: So, Ronnie, now you're trying to burn the home down. Well, when I get through with you, you'll wish you never lit that match.
4: You know I didn't start that fire. You had someone else start it to get me in trouble.
0: My, what imaginations we have. You're the delinquent. But we'll see how you like cleaning all six flights of stairs on your knees with lye soap. I think when you're done, you'll tell a different story, young lady.
4: How can I tell a different story when I'm telling the truth? Then I'd be a liar like you.
0: Insolent, rotten little tramp. How dare you?
4: Are you finished? Can I go now?
0: Oh, you little witch. I detest you. You're not human. You're a monster. Get out of here before I strangle you. Get out!
3: After 2.5 years, we moved into a new reform school where we had our own private bedrooms. I liked the place, but still trusted no one. I saw a psychologist and a social worker monthly and was taken to visit a family in the community, even let me go for a walk with their daughter. That's when I saw my father drive by one day, so I ran after him and got in his car. But even that got me in trouble. The social worker tried to help me understand.
1: Well, you can see how frightened I was when I learned you jumped into a car with a man and drove away.
4: But it was my father.
1: Well, none of us knew that, Ronnie. Next time, come and tell me, okay?
4: There won't be a next time. He won't come back.
1: How did he know where you were?
4: Grandma told him.
1: Did you have a good visit?
4: He said he was sorry I was in reform school. He said Grandma was sorry for turning me in, but I don't believe it.
1: Ronnie, what did you think of the family you visited yesterday?
4: They were the most wonderful family I've ever met.
1: They want to adopt you, Ronnie. Would you like to live with them?
4: They just want me as a toy for their daughter. They don't really want me.
1: Ronnie, they really want you. This could be the beginning of a better life for you.
4: Well, they're not my real family, so I would just run away. I didn't trust anyone, not even my dorm mother, who was always extremely kind to me. When she asked me to help, I would break things. And the sweeter she was, the more I tried to hurt her because I didn't believe she really cared about me. How could anyone care about me? Not even my own mother had cared. Then something happened that penetrated my hardened heart.
1: How are you getting along with your dorm mother, Ronnie?
4: Much better. She really cares about me.
1: You weren't saying that the last time I saw you.
4: I didn't know her then. I do now.
1: Well, what happened?
4: I scorched her uniform on purpose while I was ironing. I deliberately ruined it, and I was positive she'd lose her cool and punish me.
1: But she didn't.
4: No. All she said was, "It's okay, Ronnie." I felt really bad about what I did, and she forgave me. Can you believe that?
1: Yes, I can believe that.
4: She even reads the Bible to me at night.
1: You have a friend, Ronnie.
4: Yeah, my first real friend. After 4.5 years, they sent me home when I was 15. I was free at last, but life at home was worse than ever. Grandpa was almost comatose, and Grandma drank more than ever. She was physically and verbally abusive to him and me, calling me every bad name she could. It was so depressing, I stayed away as much as I could.
3: One day, a young man named Michael saw me and followed me around. We started dating, and he came to see me every day after that.
5: I want to marry you, Ronnie. Yeah, I fell in love with you the minute I laid eyes on you.
3: Grandma won't let me get married.
5: Well, my folks won't let me get married either. Wish I was 18, but I wouldn't need them to sign for me.
3: I know, it's so stupid. But Grandma doesn't really want me around anyway.
5: Oh, well, what if they had no choice?
3: What do you mean?
5: I mean, if you were pregnant, they'd have to say yes, wouldn't they?
3: I wanted to get away from home, so we initiated his plan, and it worked. I got pregnant, they signed, and we married. I gave birth to our son in August 1966. Michael worked hard as a printer to support us, but he was from an unstable family, too. He was very short-tempered. He resented our son and drank excessively. Then he became abusive. A slap, a punch. Soon I had black eyes and a bloody nose. In a perverse way, I liked getting hit. And sometimes I deliberately provoked him so he would hit me. You're drunk again!
5: Don't give me any lip or I'll break your neck!
3: You're still mooning about your brother being murdered, aren't you?
5: Don't talk about my brother.
3: Oh, get over it, Michael. The way he lived, he was asking for it. Sleeping with strange men.
5: You shut up!
3: You're just like him. You like men, too, don't you?
5: I told you to shut up!
3: Michael! Oh, okay, that's enough! That's enough!
5: Don't you ever talk like that about my brother again! I'll kill you!
3: Oh, Michael! Michael, stop! Please, stop!
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3: Crazed with anger, Michael kicked me from head to toe. I couldn't breathe, so he picked me up off the bedroom floor and carried me outside. He shook me to get me breathing again.
5: Ronnie, honey, I'm sorry. You gotta believe me. Ronnie?
4: It hurts so bad.
5: At least you're breathing again. I was so scared. I thought you were dead. I don't know what came over me, honey. Please forgive me, please. Come on. Let's go back inside.
4: It hurts.
5: I'll carry you then. Oh, Ronnie, I swear I'll never hurt you again.
3: I suffered all night, and the next morning I couldn't move. The pain was so agonizing. Although I was black and blue all over, Michael had no choice but to take me to the hospital. One of his kicks had ruptured my appendix. I was rushed into surgery, and the next day the doctor came by.
6: All right, Ronnie, tell me what happened. Who did this to you?
4: Nobody did this to me. I fell down 3 flights of stairs.
6: Oh, come on, Ronnie. You know as well as I do that this didn't happen by falling downstairs. Now, somebody did this to you. Tell me who it is.
4: I'm telling you, I fell.
6: Have it your way. But one of these days, you're going to wind up in the morgue.
3: Nothing changed when I came home from the hospital. The drinking and the violence grew worse. I had Michael arrested several times, but he would beg forgiveness and I would drop the charges. When my legs and arms were broken, I told people it was an accident. I became a drug addict to absorb the emotional frustration of this abuse. Speed, LSD, uppers, and downers. After 8 years of torment, I divorced Michael, moved into a housing project, and went on welfare. I had quit school in the eighth grade, and so I had no job skills. To support my drug habit, I became a prostitute. During this time, one day, my cousin Debbie came to visit from Maine.
0: We have a lot in common, Ronnie. Both raised by someone other than our parents.
3: Yeah. You never knew your father at all, did you?
0: No, and my mother's dead.
3: So is my mother, it turns out.
0: Oh, how did you learn that?
3: Dad came to visit after his last divorce. He wanted to find out how my mom was, so he called her brother in Nevada. Turns out she killed herself years ago.
0: Oh, how sad.
3: Not to me. I never knew her, and she never knew me. The only mother I ever had was Grandma. I didn't tell her that I hid in the bathroom and cried for hours after I learned of my mother's death. 2 years went by, and I continued my wild lifestyle, drinking and carousing many nights a week. One day, Michael came to visit.
5: So, how's it going, Ronnie?
3: Great. I've done some traveling. Oh. Been to Canada, Florida, New Hampshire.
5: I joined the Army, so I've traveled a lot, too.
3: Well, that's good.
5: I'm going to Germany soon. How would you like to go with me?
3: Oh, I'd love to go to Germany.
5: Oh, I'm going to be stationed there, and you can come with me, but you'll have to marry me.
3: Marry you? Are you crazy? I'd never marry you again.
5: Listen, you could travel all over Europe while you're there. Think of the adventure. Think of the education for little Mike.
3: Yeah, you're right about that.
5: Huh?
3: Okay, I'll marry you.
5: I'll make all the arrangements. Leave everything to me.
3: How soon do we go?
5: 5 or 6 weeks.
3: During those weeks, my wild lifestyle continued. One Saturday morning, a man came to the door and asked if my son could go to church the next day. What a break for me. So little Mike rode the church bus on Sunday morning while I slept in. The next Saturday, the same man came and wanted to talk, so I offered him a cup of coffee.
6: Ronnie, have you ever thought about God?
3: Sure I have. I don't believe God exists. I'd rather talk about last night's party.
6: Well, God is alive, Ronnie. In fact, he's right here with us now.
3: I used to think there was a God when I was in reform school, but I was just a kid, and I've been through too much. Where was God when I got my gut kicked by my ex? Where was he when I got raped by one of my grandmother's friends? Come on. You men are all alike. God's a man.
6: Ronnie, it sounds like you've been hurt by so many men, but God loves you. He loves you so much that he gave his only son to be made fun of and spit on and brutally tortured beyond belief. And then, as if that wasn't enough, he was nailed to a cross to die for your sins and mine so we wouldn't have to die. And then Jesus rose from the dead so that we could receive eternal life. Oh, we all die a natural death, but those who receive Jesus Christ as Savior are forgiven of their sins. For those who believe that he is the Son of the living God who died for us and rose again, to us he has promised life forever, eternally, and forevermore.
3: Whoa, man, that's heavy. You really believe that, don't you?
6: Of course I do, Ronnie. It's the truth. Don't you?
3: Nah, I don't believe it.
6: Well, let me read something to you.
3: What's that?
6: The Bible. God says in John chapter 3, verse 16, "For God so loved the world that he gave his only begotten Son, that whosoever believeth in him should not perish, but have everlasting life." Isn't that good news?
3: Hold it, Jack. You're a nice guy and all, but you just got to cool it with the preaching, okay?
6: All right. But I'd like to stop by again when I'm in the area. Would that be okay?
3: Sure. Come back next Saturday. I'll be waiting for you. I was waiting, all right, in my skimpiest bikini. For the next hour and a half, while he read the Bible, I pranced around trying to distract him. He never even noticed. He just kept reading some Bible verses he had put together, thinking they might get to me.
6: "For God sent not his Son into the world to condemn the world, but that the world through him might be saved. For the Son of Man is come to seek and to save that which was lost. But when the fullness of the time was come, God sent forth his Son, made of a woman, made under the law, to redeem them that were under the law, that we might receive the adoption of sons." Isn't that great? Who hath delivered us from the power of darkness, and hath translated us into the kingdom of his dear Son, in whom we have redemption through his blood, even the forgiveness of sins. To open their eyes, and to turn them from darkness to light, and from the power of Satan unto God, that they may receive forgiveness of sins, and inheritance among them which are sanctified by faith that is in me.
3: Every Saturday he came and read the Bible, and every Sunday little Mike got on the church bus. I was really impressed with his persistence, but I was still a party animal, high on drugs and up half the night. My cousin Debbie had come to stay with me, but one morning I got up to find her with suitcases packed.
0: Ronnie, I love you like a sister, but I just can't stand seeing you live like this anymore. Your lifestyle's going to kill you, and I don't want to be around to see it.
3: My hardened heart dismissed her words. How could anyone love me? I was no good and knew it. But the time was approaching to leave for Germany, and I felt anxious because all my friends were telling me not to go. One night, when I was about to cop some dope for the trip, I had this overwhelming sense of death. I felt sure I was going to die. So I called my cousin.
7: Ronnie, what's wrong?
4: Debbie, you've got to help me. You know that little white church on Summer Avenue?
7: Yes, what about it?
4: I've got to get over there tonight, but I can't get there by myself. Will you come and get me?
7: You want me to pick you up and take you to church?
4: Yes, get over here quick.
3: When we got to the church, the man who had been reading the Bible to me every Saturday was the speaker. When he gave the altar call, I knew I had to go forward or die. My cousin helped me walk up front where I wept and wept for my wretchedness. But as we left the church, I remembered my drug deal and forgot all about Jesus. 5 days later, little Mike and I flew to Germany where Michael was waiting. He took us to our new home, a farm in the middle of nowhere.
5: Well, here's our home. Now, the owners live in the main farmhouse. We're on the second floor where the steps are.
4: Michael, Why didn't you tell me we're going to live in the crummy old farm? I'm a city girl. You know I hate the country. I never would have come.
5: That's why I never told you.
4: Oh, what a fool I've been. You're sick. I can't even communicate with these people.
5: Yeah, here's a dictionary. Now, listen up, because I'm leaving tomorrow morning on maneuvers, and I'll be gone 2 months.
4: What?
5: We only have enough food for dinner tonight and breakfast. You'll have to take the bus to town to get food. If you miss the bus, you'll have to wait 24 hours.
3: I hated where we lived. Heating water in pails to take a bath, going 20 miles to town, then waiting for another bus to the army base. We could only carry a few bags, so I had to make the bus trip several times a week. I had no friends, no one to talk to or to party with. I was miserable, and I wanted to go home. I talked to Michael about it when he returned from maneuvers. Michael, little Mike and I can't stand it here. You've got to let us go home, please. These people don't want us here. The other day on the way to school, some mean kids pushed our son into a pile of manure.
5: You're kidding.
4: Oh, it's not funny. You've got to let us go back to the States. I promise I'll wait for you. I'll get us a place, and I'll write to you every day. I promise, honey.
5: Sure. Hold the lies. You're breaking my heart. Look, not only are you not going back home, but I've decided I like it here so much, I'm going to enlist for another 4 years.
3: I cried myself to sleep that night, trapped in misery. Without money, I couldn't leave. As the months dragged by, the hatred between us grew. 2 years passed, and one day a tax refund check came, made out to both of us. The Army had a rule. Michael had to open a joint savings account to cash the check. So I immediately got enough money for tickets home. That weekend, he invited two of his friends out to dinner with us, saying it would be our last meal. I felt that his words had a deeper meaning, especially when he got extremely drunk. I tried to get the car keys. Michael, give me the keys. Let me drive us home.
5: No, I can drive.
4: You're drunk. You're in no condition to drive.
5: No, I said I'll drive.
3: Well, guys, I hope we get home without having an accident. Michael, slow down. You've got to make a turn up ahead.
8: You're going too fast. Michael, slow down. Turn the wheel! Turn the wheel!
3: I grabbed the steering wheel and tried to turn, but it wouldn't budge. So I curled into a tight ball as the car crashed into a brick wall. My entire life flashed before my eyes, ending with Michael's words, "Enjoy your meal. It'll be your last."
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0: Why do people love International Baptist Church? 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
4: 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IBC also believes biblical authority, which helps me depend on the Word of God alone to be my guide and how to decide. And also, I love IBC because of the salvation that I have.
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I am Sheila Humalas. Isaiah 26 verse 3 says, "Thou wilt keep him in perfect peace, whose mind is stayed on thee, because he trusteth in thee." 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

0: Everybody is excited about Avogadro's number. You've probably been sitting there today thinking about Avogadro's number, haven't you? Did you know Avogadro's number is really big? It's 6.02 times 10 to the 23rd. That means you put 23 zeros after the 6.02, and it's a huge number. Did you know if you had Avogadro's number of pennies and gave them equally to all the 6 billion people on the earth, everybody would be a trillionaire? Avogadro's number is really, really big. Did you know if you had that many sheets of paper and stacked them up, you could go all the way to the moon and back about 20,000 times? Avogadro's number. Boy, that's a lot of things. God had to make a lot of things to make Avogadro's number. You say, wow, that's big. Did you know if you have 1 tablespoon of water, you have Avogadro's number of water molecules in there? 6.02 times 10 to the 23rd. Did you realize every one of those water molecules is identical? Every one of those water molecules is doing exactly what God created it to do? Did you know that took a whole lot of care for God to do that? Have you ever tried to make two things the same? You have a hard time. But God made all things like that the same, beyond human comprehension. Boy, did you know God spent a whole lot more time making you than he did a water molecule? Did you ever think he had everything under control when he created you? Did you think he had something for you to do and he created you to do it? Are you doing it? This is Pete Cowling.
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0: And they overcame him by the blood of the Lamb, and by the word of their testimony. 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

0: This is A Light for Your Pathway, the daily reading of a proverb. All scripture portions are from the King James Version of the Bible. And now, today's proverb. Today's Light for Your Pathway comes from Proverbs chapter 31. The words of King Lemuel, the prophecy that his mother taught him. What, my son, and what the son of my womb, and what the son of my vows? Give not thy strength unto women, nor thy ways to that which destroyeth kings. It is not for kings, O Lemuel, it is not for kings to drink wine, nor for princes strong drink, lest they drink and forget the law and pervert the judgment of any of the afflicted. Give strong drink unto him that is ready to perish, and wine unto those that be of heavy hearts. Let him drink and forget his poverty and remember his misery no more. Open thy mouth for the dumb in the cause of all such as are appointed to destruction. Open thy mouth, judge righteously, and plead the cause of the poor and needy. Who can find a virtuous woman? For her price is far above rubies. The heart of her husband doth safely trust in her, so that he shall have no need of spoil. She will do him good and not evil all the days of her life. She seeketh wool and flax, and worketh willingly with her hands. She is like the merchant's ships. She bringeth her food from afar. She riseth also while it is yet night, and giveth meat to her household and a portion to her maidens. She considereth a field and buyeth it. With the fruit of her hand she planteth a vineyard. She girdeth her loins with strength, and strengtheneth her arms. She perceiveth that her merchandise is good, her candle goeth not out by night. She layeth her hands to the spindle, and her hands hold the distaff. She stretcheth out her hand to the poor, yea, she reacheth forth her hands to the needy. She is not afraid of the snow for her household, for all her household are clothed with scarlet. She maketh herself coverings of tapestry, her clothing is silk and purple. Her husband is known in the gates, when he sitteth among the elders of the land. She maketh fine linen, and selleth it, and delivereth girdles unto the merchant. Strength and honor are her clothing, and she shall rejoice in time to come. She openeth her mouth with wisdom, and in her tongue is the law of kindness. She looketh well to the ways of her household, and eateth not the bread of idleness. Her children arise up and call her blessed, her husband also, and he praiseth her. Many daughters have done virtuously, but thou excellest them all. Favor is deceitful, and beauty is vain. But a woman that feareth the Lord, she shall be praised. Give her of the fruit of her hands. Let her own works praise her in the gates.
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0: What would you do if you knew that Jesus were to come today? We took to the street to ask people what they thought about Jesus' return.
1: For me, may pilong mo pray ko sa iya. I'll ask for forgiveness for all the things that I did wrong. Or I'll apologize sa mga tao nga nakahimo ko something dili mayo. And also, I'll kanan cherish all the moments nga ako ma-spend with my family and loved ones.
2: Ana jud kay kuan gud Ginoo gud na siya, so dapat na kay buhaton ana. 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
3: Yeah, i-change po na ko ako ang life then mag-enjoy po ko sa unsay na anak ko karon para ni para makita po nila kung unsay kabut-an na naasa ko ang kuan.
4: So, as for me, I would contradict to what they're saying. I wouldn't change a thing since my belief is firm to the Lord our God. And I want to ask for forgiveness. This school is very hectic schedules. We have limited time to pray to the Lord and to go to the church. And that is one way that I really hate about this year since I really want the Lord to guide me. And I also want Him to see my efforts.
0: Don't go away. Coming up, we will see how God's word answers that question.

0: A little while ago, we asked the question, what would you do if you knew that Jesus were to come today? We heard many answers, but the Bible should be our authority for every question. This is Theo Amante with the Bible answer to that question. Well, the Bible says in Acts chapter 1 verses 9 through 11, and when he had spoken these things, while they beheld, he, Jesus, was taken up, and a cloud received him out of their sight. And while they looked steadfastly toward heaven as he went up, behold, two men stood by them in white apparel, which also said, ye men of Galilee, why stand ye gazing up into heaven? This same Jesus, which is taken up from you into heaven, shall so come in like manner as ye have seen him go into heaven. Christ's second coming has been a truth that has brought comfort and encouragement to many Christians throughout the years. He first came as a suffering Savior. The Son of God became a man in order to save us from the penalty of sin, death. Death seemed to have been victorious, but after 3 days in the grave, he arose. Then Jesus wanted to solidify in the hearts and minds of his disciples that he had risen. These men would go on to preach his death, burial, and resurrection, so they needed to be 100% convinced that Jesus had risen. He ascended back into heaven, and the promise is that he will return the same way. In Acts chapter 1 verse 11, this same Jesus, which is taken up from you into heaven, shall so come in like manner as ye have seen him go into heaven. In Matthew chapter 24 verse 44, therefore be ye also ready, for in such an hour as ye think not, the Son of Man cometh. You will find in God's word that Jesus will literally come back for us. A timeline of events are to happen once believers are raptured and called up to be with him. The question is, when? There is no exact date and time, and Jesus warns us of those who try to predict his coming. If you were guaranteed tomorrow that Christ would come back, what would you change? What would you do differently? How does that affect how you live your life today? Maybe you've been putting off that decision to accept Jesus Christ as your personal Savior. Maybe you've been putting off that decision to come regularly to church services. Maybe you've been choosing your sin and your vices over Jesus Christ. And maybe you've been neglecting him because of a busy schedule and think that he'll understand why you're too busy for him. In Mark chapter 13 verses 33 through 37, take ye heed, watch and pray, for ye know not when the time is. For the Son of Man is as a man taking a far journey, who left his house, and gave authority to his servants, and to every man his work, and commanded the porter to watch. Watch ye therefore, for ye know not when the master of the house cometh, at even, or at midnight, or at the cock crowing, or in the morning, lest coming suddenly he find you sleeping. And what I say unto you, I say unto all, watch. Parents know what it's like to leave their home for a while. They leave a chore or a task for the kids to do, only to find out when they return that the job wasn't done. How disappointing is that? Will Jesus be disappointed in you? In Matthew chapter 24, verses 45 through 46, who then is a faithful and wise servant, whom his Lord hath made ruler over his household, to give them meat in due season? Blessed is that servant, whom his Lord, when he cometh, shall find so doing. It's not enough to just be busy. You need to make sure that you are doing what Jesus would have you to do. You might get busy, but for your own personal ambitions. Many people want to attach Christ or Christian to what they are doing, but Jesus cannot recognize what you're doing. In Matthew chapter 7 verse 22 to 23, many will say to me in that day, Lord, Lord, have we not prophesied in thy name, and in thy name have cast out devils, and in thy name done many wonderful works? And then will I profess unto them, I never knew you. Depart from me, ye that work iniquity. Jesus is coming back. and He wants to find faithful and wise servants. You can hear, "Well done, thou good and faithful servant," but only if you have done well according to what He would have you to do. Or else you will hear these words, "Thou wicked and slothful servant." Jesus established the church and gave us pastors to help us in the way that we should go. You need the church to help you and your family to hear, "Well done." What if it were today? Will you be ready? Keep tuning into the station for more help from the Bible, because the Bible has the answer.
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0: 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They will tell you.
1: There are many reasons why I love IBC. And first of all, it is a church that is not selfish about the greatest gift that all people can have. And for me, this is the place I'd rather be than any other places. The place I can find truth, the place I can find comfort, the place where I know I can find true friends, and the only place where I know we're aiming the same goal. And that goal is to glorify God.

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2: That's our commission. 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Once they get saved, we are to baptize them and then teach them to observe all things whatsoever he has commanded. That's our great commission. Together as a church, we carry that out. That's why we gather here.
3: You're listening to a portion of a message preached at International Baptist Church, Dumaguete, by Pastor Randy DeMova, the New Testament Church. Concerning our faith, we believe in the New Testament Church. We are the church and not the building. There's a work for us to do and help to do it.
2: Matthew chapter 28, verse 18, Jesus said, "All power is given unto me in heaven and in earth." Well, you can't go anywhere outside of that. Right? In other words, he says, "I have all power everywhere, heaven, earth." There's no place he doesn't have power. And he says, "All power." There's nobody that has more power than him. It all rests in Jesus Christ. And so he says, "All power is given unto me in heaven and in earth." Next verse, "Go ye therefore." I mean, I have the authority to tell you what to do because nobody has more power than me, not me, but Jesus. And so Jesus says to his church, "Go into all the world and preach the gospel to every creature." That's our commission. We are delegated authority from Jesus Christ to go and preach his gospel, the death, the burial, the resurrection of Jesus Christ to every creature. Once they get saved, we are to baptize them and then teach them to observe all things whatsoever he's commanded. That's our great commission. Together as a church, we carry that out. That's why we gather here. To understand, this is what we're supposed to be doing, and how can we do it? And let's work together to do it. In doing so, we follow the ordinances that Jesus gave us as new believers. That we baptize new believers, right? People get saved, they're supposed to get baptized. Who has the authority to baptize? The church. Jesus said to baptize in the name of the Father, the Son, and the Holy Spirit. He gave us the authority. We don't do it in our own name. We do it in his name. He gave us the right or the authority to baptize believers, and we do that. He also gave us the ordinance of the Lord's Supper. We'll be doing that this afternoon at 4:30 today. We'll be observing the Lord's Supper, remembering his death till he comes. But to help the church do what it's supposed to do, we are given gifts by the Holy Spirit. Listen to me this morning. We're given gifts by the Holy Spirit to help us do the work that the church is supposed to do. So God doesn't say, "Just go do it." We wouldn't know how to do it. We would mess up. We don't have it within ourselves to do it. We need help, supernatural help. And so God gives us gifts, abilities, that we can go do the work that he wants us to do. But listen, he gave us different gifts. And all of us are supposed to bring our gifts together. Can I tell you what makes a church successful? What makes a church a good, strong, vibrant church? I'll give you one word. Are you ready? Surrender. When each of us surrender our gifts to be used, that's what gives a church strength. If you're holding back your gift, you're not allowing your gift to be used. When I say surrender, here's what I mean. You bring your gift, and God put a pastor, leadership in a church. You bring your gifts, your talents, your abilities, and you come to the pastor and say, "Pastor, here's what I can do. Tell me where to use this. Tell me where I can be used. I'm available to do this. Pastor, anytime you need this." Well, can you imagine if everyone in the church recognized that they had abilities and gifts, and that's going to be your time, that's going to be your energy, for some of it's money.
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0: The Holy Spirit of God is going to start working and speaking to you. That's why you feel conviction. You come to church and the preacher preaches and you feel like, man, he just stepped on my toes and he poked me in the eye. And man, that's not very comfortable going to church. Yeah, it's the Holy Spirit of God that's making you uncomfortable.
1: You're listening to a portion of a message preached at International Baptist Church, Dumaguete, by Pastor Randy DeMoville. The Spirit of Man. The Holy Spirit lives in us and transforms us once we are saved. Only then can we begin to understand God's Word, and a great transformation starts.
0: If you're saved, you should know that you're saved. And again, it's not because of anything someone told you, but because God's Spirit has revealed it to you. Now, let me be real careful. I'm not saying that, you know, someone walking down the street, all of a sudden, you know, God's Spirit says, you're a child of God. And that person says, oh, I'm saved. No, you get saved by believing on the Lord Jesus Christ. But when you get saved and he saves you, one of the evidences that God gives us or to strengthen us is when we receive his Spirit when we get saved. And his Spirit makes it known to us, you're a child of God now. That's why, like, some of you remember when you first got saved, maybe, and you got saved, and then all of a sudden you went to do something that you'd always done before. But all of a sudden now you felt like there was a voice telling you shouldn't be doing that. You know that's not right. Who's talking to me? Like, why do I feel guilty now about doing this? Right? And you're trying to figure out, where did that come from? Holy Spirit? That's a real good indication that you got saved and the Holy Spirit of God is working on you because he wants to clean you up, sanctify you. God has a purpose for your life, and he doesn't need the junk in your life. He wants you cleaned up so you're ready to be used for him. And so the Holy Spirit of God is going to start working and speaking to you. That's why you feel conviction. You come to church, and the preacher preaches, and you feel like, man, he just stepped on my toes, and he poked me in the eye. And man, that's not very comfortable going to church. Yeah, it's the Holy Spirit of God that's making you uncomfortable. And so you say, you know what? God, I'll get rid of that. If you want me to get rid of that, you want me to stop doing that, I'm going to stop doing that. Whatever you want. You know, when we give in to that conviction, it's like burden lifted, right? Because he stops fighting. His Spirit's not fighting or working against us. Now we have peace with his Spirit. It's good. And he starts showing us something different we need to work on, right? It keeps growing until he's trying to perfect us. So his Spirit communicates, and one of the things he communicates is that we are his, okay? Jesus asked his disciples one day. He said, whom do men say that I, the Son of Man, am? And they told him all, some people think you're Jeremiah, some this, some that. And then Jesus asked his disciples, well, who do you say that I am? Who do you believe that I am? And Peter answered correctly and said, thou art the Christ, the Son of the living God. I want you to notice in Matthew chapter 16, verse 17, and Jesus answered and said unto him, blessed art thou, Simon Barjona. Notice this, for flesh and blood hath not revealed it unto thee, but my Father which is in heaven. Right? So, hey, Peter, to the disciples, who do you say that I am? Some people think I'm John the Baptist. Some people think I'm Jeremiah, you know, whatever, one of the prophets. But who do you think I am? Well, thou art the Christ. And Jesus said, well done, correct. But he said to Peter, flesh and blood didn't reveal that to you. Well, we're flesh and blood, aren't we? Aren't you made out of flesh and blood? What he's saying is, you don't know that because you looked at my body. You didn't look at me and say, oh, I recognize you must be the Christ. It wasn't anything physical about Jesus that caused Peter to believe that. Jesus said, the reason you know that is my Father revealed that to you. How? By a Spirit. That the Spirit of God convinces us, right? He convinced Peter about who Jesus was. He convinces us about who we are.
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8: I believe that God is on top of my list because kuan mga siya may mga gaguide nato patungo sa pabuting landas. 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Always akong nagbobulakbol din. 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
9: Sa tanan nga, buluhaton, siya may unahon sige, like, if ever need og help, siya may ask. 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
10: Praying to God, and whenever I have problems dayon, gatag og time nga mo ato jud og church bisag unsa ka busy.
11: As for someone like me, as a student, of course God should always be on our top because from the very beginning, siya mo'y nag-sustain sa all the strength, all the courage to pursue education and finish it. Always kong musik og help sa iya. So, as for someone like me nga, who's very competitive with my studies or all the activities ka akong gi-join, murag na ako'y proof or murag na ako'y my experiences nga, I always seek help from him and I always win sa mga competitions nga akong gi-join because of God. So,
1: don't go away. Coming up, we will see how God's Word answers that question.

0: A little while ago, we asked the question, how do you show that God is the number one priority in your life? We heard many answers, but the Bible should be our authority for every question. This is Theo Amante with the Bible answer to that question. Without priorities, nothing worthwhile in a person's life will ever be finished or accomplished. You schedule your time, budget your money, and develop certain relationships based on what or who you believe is important. Now here's a list for you to consider. How would you prioritize these items? Family, work, church, God, self. Your words might say that God is first, but upon closer inspection, often our words don't match with our actions. How you prioritize and act upon these determines what is important in your life. A good list of priorities would be God, church and family, work, then self. Jesus tells us in the Gospel of Matthew what it looks like to put God first. In Matthew chapter 6, verse 33, "But seek ye first the kingdom of God and his righteousness, and all these things shall be added unto you." To put God first in your life means that you are seeking his kingdom, his righteousness, and his ways. The Bible says in Luke chapter 17, verse 20, "The kingdom of God cometh not with observation, neither shall they say, Lo here, or Lo there. Behold, the kingdom of God is within you." Every kingdom must have a king with his rule. Power, authority, respect, love, and loyalty goes to the king. Unlike sinful man, God is a perfect and mighty king. You need to willingly subject yourself under this great king. Remember that God is not a good luck charm to wear around your neck. God is not like a magic genie that you rub out of the lamp to have your wishes granted. God is not only there to run to when you are in emergency mode, but when you desperately need something. God is king, and he ought to be your whole life. In Colossians chapter 3, verse 4, "When Christ, who is our life, shall appear, then shall ye also appear with him in glory." Don't just attach Jesus to what you are doing. Make him the center of your life and do everything revolving around him and his will. Right now, would you stop to consider if God has first place in your life? Have you trusted Jesus Christ as the only way to get to heaven? Or are you still trusting in your own goodness, in your own good works? Do you obey his commands with a happy heart, or do you complain and murmur as you do them? Do you allow him to tell you how to live, or do you find yourself telling Jesus how you want to live and expect him to bless it? Do you trust him in difficult times? Do you trust his timing, or do you find your own way to get through the problem? But of course, when you suffer the bad consequences, then you ask God to help you out. Do you read God's Word daily, or would you rather take the time and scroll through social media or play games on your phone? Do you pray in such a way that God is first, or do you only pray for what you want so that you can consume it upon your own lusts? Do you look forward to being in church every single Sunday, or are you too busy for Him, or find it easy to skip church because a family gathering, or because of work? Do you look to Jesus to help determine what kind of church you ought to attend, or do you allow people to determine that for you? In Colossians chapter 1, verse 18, "And he is the head of the body, the church, who is the beginning, the firstborn from the dead, that in all things he might have the preeminence." In all areas of your life, let Jesus have first place. Let him be supreme. God has given us the local New Testament church to help us out. you need a fundamental Bible preaching church to help you make God the number one priority in your life. Keep tuning into the station for more help from the Bible, because the Bible has the answer.
1: 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What do you do when you've had a bad day at work? Do you bring that bad day home and unload on your family, like a garbage truck at the landfill? Or if everything goes wrong in the morning, do you take that negativity into work or school and stew all day and contaminate others? We must develop the habit and discipline of not bringing the problems of one phase of our day into another phase. I mean, from home into work, or from work to home, or from school to home. Before you enter a new arena, pause and clear your mind. The people in the new area had nothing to do with the troubles that you had on your commute, or the fact that the boss chewed you out right before you came home. Start fresh with new people. Teacher, this class coming in had nothing to do with the attitude of the class that just left. Be what you need to be in order to do what you need to do in the arena that you're about to enter. Something to think about.
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2: Second Corinthians 13:5 tells us, "Examine yourselves, whether ye be in the faith." In the Christian life, we are to take heed to ourselves. We need to make sure that we are doing well, that we are staying healthy in our faith. To do this requires that we examine ourselves. Here is a self-checkup. Ask yourself, do I study not to be conformed to this world? Romans chapter 12, verse 1, Paul wrote, "I beseech you therefore, brethren, by the mercies of God, that ye present your bodies a living sacrifice, holy, acceptable unto God, which is your reasonable service. And be not conformed to this world, but be ye transformed by the renewing of your mind, that ye may prove what is that good and acceptable and perfect will of God." Paul wrote to the Roman Christians that they needed to present, that is to offer as a gift, themselves as sacrifices, living sacrifices. Our goal, or our life, is to be an acceptable sacrifice, meaning whatever it costs you, you pay the price that you are acceptable to God. What is acceptable to God? Well, worldliness is not acceptable, so Paul says not to be conformed to this world. To be conformed is to fit the shape of. It is to fit into this world. You and I are making ourselves acceptable sacrifices to God. While we are trying to fit into this world at the same time, it doesn't work. This world is not supposed to shape our thinking or our actions. So what do we need to keep from being conformed to this world? We need to be transformed, and that takes place by the renewing of our mind. That is, we need to study. We need to change our thinking. We need to see the difference between what is acceptable to this world and what is acceptable to God, and we need to be sure we are choosing correctly. If your self-check reveals that you're being conformed to this world, it's time to change what you think about. You will go the direction you are influenced. Stop allowing the world to influence you and allow yourself to be influenced by the Holy Spirit of God and by the Word of God.
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here is some advice for young Christians. Never let a day pass without trying to do something for Jesus. You know, every night, take some time to reflect, that is, to think about what Jesus has done for you, and then ask yourself, what am I doing for him?

0: John chapter 12, verse 26 says, "If any man serve me, let him follow me. And where I am, there shall also my servant be. If any man serve me, him will my Father honor." You know, you can't serve Jesus if you don't follow him, because you have to be where he is to serve him. You know, once we are saved, we're finally in a good position to be able to serve God. Hebrews 9, chapter number 14 says, "How much more shall the blood of Christ, who through the eternal Spirit offered himself without spot to God, purge your conscience from dead works to serve the living God?" Oh, we wasted enough time doing the things that did not matter before we were saved. Because of the blood of Jesus Christ, we ought to be serving the living God. What are you doing for him? You won't do anything for him if you don't purpose to do something for him. Give it thought and put those thoughts into action.
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0: both the small and great are cast into the lake of fire. Person who has money isn't going to escape hell because they have money. Person with money isn't going to escape judgment because they have money. But you know what? Person who's poor doesn't get a free pass either.
1: You're listening to a portion of a message preached at International Baptist Church, Dumaguete, by Pastor Randy DeMovo. The small and the great. Justice should be equal for all people. Regardless of wealth or poverty, what matters when we stand before God is whether we're saved or not.
0: Did you notice in verse 12 he said, "And I saw the dead, small and great, stand before God." Both the small and great die. Both the small and great stand before God. Both the small and great need their name in the book of life. Both the small and great are cast into the lake of fire. Both. Both. Person who has money isn't going to escape hell because they have money. Person with money isn't going to escape judgment because they have money. But you know what? Person who's poor doesn't get a free pass either. God will say, "Oh, you're poor. I'll let you in heaven because you're poor." No. Your name's got to be in the book of life, whether you're great or small. Doesn't matter. Right? You got to get saved. Being poor doesn't save you. Believing on Jesus Christ saves you. We'll take the gospel to the poor, but listen to me. But the rich need the gospel also. Both, small and great. Now listen, you better be sure you're saved. You better make sure you know your name's written in the Lamb's Book of Life. Don't risk it. Don't think that you'll be excluded. Don't think you're an exception. Both, small and great, will die and stand before God at the great white throne judgment. That's not our judgment. That's the good news. If you're saved, you won't be at that judgment. Okay? But at that judgment, it's going to be both, the small and great. And so those who are thinking that somehow their greatness is going to save them are going to find out they ain't so great one day when those books are open. Those who are saved, we don't need to worry. Again, that judgment, that's not the judgment that we'll stand at. But there are those who are not saved. And the poor and the rich, the great and the small, they'll stand one after another, each of them being judged according to their works, their sins, their actions, their deeds. And after all the shame, it will come down to one thing. After all their works are presented to them, all their sin, if you will, all of its names, it's all recorded. And after all the embarrassment, the shame, and the fear that's put into them because of the crimes that are being listed against them, the charges against them. And it's all going to come down to one final moment. Check the book. Is their name in the book of life? It's not there, Lord. Into the lake of fire. The small and the great. Hell and the lake of fire will not only be for the rich. It will not only be for the poor. It will not only be for wicked dictators, but it's also for those who suffered under their dictatorships. For those who lived in places of liberty, but were still slaves to sin. It's for both. The small and the great will be judged. Number three tonight, the small and the great need a witness. The small and the great need a witness. Look at Acts chapter 26 with me. If you'll notice here in Acts chapter 26, look down at verse 22. Acts 26, verse 22. "Having therefore obtained help of God, I continue unto this day witnessing both to small and great." He's witnessing to both, saying none other things than those which the prophets and Moses did say should come, that Christ should suffer, and that he should be the first that should rise from the dead, and should show light unto the people and to the Gentiles.
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12: 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It is July 1st. It's 7:01, and the current temperature in Dumaguete is at 26.4, headed up to a high temperature today of 28.5. That is 83.2 Fahrenheit. Well, I hope that your day's off to a good start on this Wednesday morning. I love Wednesdays because I know tonight at 6:30 p.m. I get to gather with my favorite people in all the world right here at International Baptist Church. And we invite you to come and be a part of our midweek service where we take some time to pray. We take prayer requests and pray for one another at the beginning of the service, followed by our Bible study. And we have been in a series on Wednesday night on the life of Jesus Christ, exploring his life. And we're more than halfway through these lessons that we're doing on Wednesday night. But we invite you to come and to be a part of it this evening. If you've missed any, you can find those messages in the Anchor Radio app. All of the sermons and Bible studies preached here at International Baptist Church are uploaded there. So you can go back and catch up if you've missed anything. But why don't you come tonight, 6:30 p.m., bring somebody with you as we continue in our Bible study series on the life of Jesus Christ. Well, I'm glad to be with you this morning. I have a daily truth to share with you here in just a little while. Brother Theo Amonte is on a vacation, so he won't be here with us to discuss it, but we'll talk about it throughout the hour and develop it some more. But I'm glad that you're with us this morning. Feel free to send in your song requests. We have many song requests that have already come in this morning, and we invite you to send in your song request as well. And we're going to get things started this morning with a request that came in from Brother Emerson Ubos. He'd like to hear this morning Everlasting Praise Publication sing, How Great Thou Art.

That was Chosen for One, Here I Am, Lord, Send Me, a request that came in from Faith DeMoville this morning. 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In your profile area, you can turn on videos for the deaf, and that way the deaf can see the same song you're listening to in sign language for more than 1,800 songs now that have been interpreted for the deaf. Well, have you read your Bible yet today? I pray that you have some time set aside to spend in God's Word looking for truth and applying that truth in your life. Let me share with you from my Bible reading this morning today's daily truth. It comes from the book of Ecclesiastes, chapter 11, and I'll send that verse over to the Anchor Radio app for those who have it open and would like to follow along with us in the Bible there. Ecclesiastes 11, verse 4, "He that observeth the wind shall not sow, and he that regardeth the clouds shall not reap." A farmer has to pay attention to the weather. That is just wisdom. He does not need to throw seed into a field when it would be washed away, and he does not need to reap in a way that would ruin the harvest. But this verse is not talking about wisdom. It's talking about a man who is watching so much that he never works. He looks at the wind and decides it's not time to sow. He looks at the clouds and decides it's not time to reap. There's always something that might go wrong. The wind might blow the seed away. The clouds might bring rain. The ground might not be just right. Tomorrow might be better. So he waits. Then he waits again. Then he has nothing. There are some people who are not lazy in the way we usually think of laziness. They look busy. They talk through every possibility. They notice every difficulty. They can tell you all the reasons why this is not the right time. But they still do not sow. They still do not reap. At some point, watching conditions becomes disobedience dressed up like caution. There are people who are waiting for life to settle down before they serve God. They're waiting to witness until they know more. They're waiting to give until there's more left over. They're waiting to be faithful until the pressure lets up. They're waiting to do right until it's easier to do right. That time may never come. If you wait until there's no wind, you may never sow. If you wait until there are no clouds, you may never reap. Life in this world will always have some wind in it. There will almost always be a cloud somewhere in the sky. God did not call us to obey only when every circumstance looks just right. This does not mean we should be foolish. It does not mean we should ignore danger or refuse counsel. But counsel that never leads to obedience is not helping us. Caution that always ends in delay is not wisdom. It is unbelief with a nicer name. Ecclesiastes 11 keeps reminding us that we do not know everything. We do not know what evil may come upon the earth. We do not know all the works of God. We do not know which seed will prosper this or that. Since we do not know, we should not pretend that we can control every outcome. Do you know what to do? Or do what you know what to do. Sow what God has put in your hand to sow. Reap what God has placed before you to reap. Speak when you ought to speak. Serve where you ought to serve. Obey while you have the opportunity. The man who keeps staring at the weather may sound careful, but an empty field will tell the truth about him. Don't let the possibility of bad conditions keep you from doing the work God has already put before you. We'll be right back.

You're still listening to 101.7 FM, the Anchor Radio Dumaguete. And it's good to be with you here on this Wednesday morning. This is Pastor Randy DeMoville, pastor of International Baptist Church here in Dumaguete City. And we want you to know that you are welcome here at International Baptist Church. We hope to see you for our next service, even tonight, 6:30 p.m. We'll be gathering here, and you are very much welcome. Well, let's talk some more about our daily truth this morning that comes out of the book of Ecclesiastes, chapter 11, and verse number 4, and talking about the caution, overly cautious people, maybe we might say. There's nothing wrong with caution. I think we ought to be wise, and the Bible even tells us the prudent man foreseeth the evil and hideth himself, but the simple pass on and are punished. And so the prudent or a wise man is going to look ahead. He's going to perceive the dangers that might be ahead, and he's going to hide himself in the sense that he's going to protect himself from that, or he's going to avoid those things that are evil, meaning harmful. And so there's good to be cautious and pay attention to warning signs, but we don't want to confuse caution with obedience. This verse in Ecclesiastes, it's not rebuking prudence or wisdom. If there's a typhoon coming, it's probably not the time to be out there planting your seed. But a farmer needs to pay attention to the weather. But there's a kind of watching that just never turns into working. It's all, you can put it this way, it's like the person is looking for an excuse not to work. They're going to look for some reason why today's not the day. You might say, some folks, you've been thinking about coming to church, but every time it's time to go, there's some good reason why you can't. And you cloak your reason just as if it's just not the right time yet. Not yet. It's not a never. It's just not today. And the problem with that is every time there's opportunity, we'll have another excuse. We'll always be validating why we can't get something done. You need to ask yourself, are you being careful, or am I just finding another reason not to obey? You got to be honest. Is there really a danger there? Is it really prudence, or are you just finding another reason to not obey? Stay with us. We'll be right back.

thank you, Dynam and Luke Code, for that request this morning. Heartland Baptist Bible College sufficient here on 101.7 FM, the Anchor Radio, Dumaguete. Glad to be with you this morning for Good Morning Dumaguete. We're talking about this morning's daily truth, a verse that comes out of the book of Ecclesiastes that warns us about the man who keeps looking at the wind and the rain and uses it as an excuse not to work. You know, a man can explain the wind and the clouds all day, but if no seed is in the ground, nothing is growing, right? People can render all kinds of excuses, and they can be experts about when it's the right time and when it's the wrong time. But it's just amazing that if you never find the right time, you're never going to grow anything, right? Good explanations do not produce a harvest. And a lot of people are just going to keep making excuses, and never see anything produced. And that's not God's intention. What's sitting undone in your life while you keep explaining why now is not the right time? You know, we're looking for that perfect timing. And sometimes the enemy of production is perfection. And I'm for perfection. I'm for excellence. I think we ought to always strive to do our best. And we ought to do things the right way. And if we have to, we go back and fix and redo things. And let's do things right. But it comes to a point where if you're looking for every circumstance to line up just perfect, you'll never accomplish anything. I mean, it's the guy who'll never get married because he's waiting until he has the perfect job, the perfect amount of money in the bank. You'll never get married. It's just, if you're looking for the perfect spouse, you'll probably never get married because you ain't that perfect spouse either. And I'm just saying, I just wrote the book on dating. I'm telling you, you got to pay attention to who you date and who you marry. It's very, very important. But some people set the standards to where it's impossible to find anybody because it's just so high. And you got to be very careful. If you're looking for every condition to be just right, there's always going to be some wind, right? Life rarely gives us perfect conditions. And there's always pressure. There'll always be a bill. There'll always be a problem. There's always going to be some reason to wait. But if you only obey God when everything is calm, you won't be doing a lot of obeying because it just doesn't work that way. God expects us to obey even when things are not calm. We can pray and we can while we work, and he can bring calm and peace. But regardless, obedience needs to come before perfect conditions, or you'll never see anything accomplished. Stay with us.

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Good to be with you here on this Wednesday morning, July 1st. And again, a reminder, we have a Bible study tonight at 6:30 p.m. here at International Baptist Church. 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And, you know, some disobedience does not look rebellious. It looks thoughtful, careful, reasonable. When people say, I'm praying about it, that can become a cover for never moving. I'm praying about it. I'm still praying about it. And I'm going to keep on praying about it, right? It just sometimes it sounds spiritual. It doesn't sound rebellious. I'm waiting for a better season, you know, but that can become a permanent excuse. It's that tomorrow never comes syndrome. You know, it's just we're always putting it off. And I say, it's not how God would have his children to live. What are you waiting to do? Are you waiting to witness until you know more? If you're saved, you know enough to at least point somebody else to Jesus. Talk about him. Are you waiting to serve until life settles down? It's never going to happen. The devil will keep you so busy, you'll never serve. Life will always be complicated. So we serve, and we find that God is able to help us. There's grace. You're waiting to give until there's more left over. You'll never have enough left over to give. And we're not supposed to give of our leftovers anyway. We're supposed to give the tithe to the Lord. It's his. It's not negotiable. And then from our what we have left, we ought to be looking for ways to give and seeking to give, not just waiting until we have done everything we want and then see if there's anything left over for God. Are you waiting to be faithful until things get easier? Well, it's never easy. Things won't get easier. Faithfulness doesn't depend upon conditions. And we just be where you're supposed to be, do what you're supposed to do, regardless. The faithful man shall abound with blessing, but it doesn't mean it gets easier. Question simple. Has God already shown you enough to take the next step? Do you know what you ought to be doing? Don't make excuses today. Just do it. We'll be right back.

Oh, you're still listening to 101.7 FM, the Anchor Radio, Duma Getty. Thank you for being with us on this Wednesday morning, and glad to be able to spend this time with you. And I pray it's a help as you start your day and you head out somewhere to do whatever it is that you need to accomplish this morning. Well, let's talk just a little bit further on this morning's Daily Truth. You know, wisdom should lead somewhere. Counsel's good. You got to get counsel. Planning is good. Paying attention is good. But if every conversation ends in not yet, something might be wrong. If every time it's decision time, it's always a not yet. I mean, we're always finding a reason why not. I'm not talking about when you're wanting to do something wrong and a counselor keeps telling you no, or that maybe wise counsel knows something that's not the right time for you to do something and you need to trust that. But I'm talking about when you keep offering the reasons why maybe this isn't a good time, and you keep coming up with all of the wrenches to throw into the machinery, as we say, you know, just to gum up the system, because, so it's just not good. If every conversation is ending that way, where we're going to delay again, there might be something wrong. Good counsel should help us obey God wisely, not help us avoid obedience comfortably. I think some people use counsel to try to get out. In fact, if you're not careful, you'll go to the counselor that you know will side with your procrastination or your disobedience. And so don't do that. It ought to be our desire that whatever God's will is, that's what we will do. And you may lack a little bit of enthusiasm about something. You may lack some of the willpower, but you're going to ask God to help you with that. You got to overcome. Things have got to get done. There's a lot of people who are living a very miserable life just simply because they won't work. Not because they can't work. They won't work. And you see them. And it's a miserable state to be in. But a responsible person realizes that if I'm going to produce, I have to get out there and work. If I'm going to have, it's going to take labor. And it's better to get started now than to keep putting it off. Start with what's in your hand. You can't control the wind. You can't control the rain, the clouds. But whatever's in your hand, do something with it today. You need to make a phone call today? You need to make an apology to someone today? Is there someone you need to witness to today? Is there a job you haven't finished that needs to get done today? Is there a ministry need? Whatever's in your hand, don't put it off another day. Don't first look at the clouds or look for the wind. Figure out how you can get it done today. We'll be right back.

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Well, let me encourage you today, find someone to share Christ's love with. Someone around you still needs to hear the gospel, and someone near you just needs to be reminded of God's love. Let God use you today to brighten someone else's life. Lamplighter Theater's next.

0: Well, hello there. It's good to have you back. You're always welcome here at Lamplighter Theatre. On our last visit...
1: Why am I the only boy you cannot play without interruption?
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3: 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Even a little boy should be able to decide this matter.
1: My decision is that the tailor be sent from the court.
3: I dare not leave my kingdom in the hands of the man he is growing to be. My test for him today was the last straw. Malcolm, what would you propose?
4: Send him to school. One that will be very difficult for him. Let me take the prince. I will bring him back to you fit to be a king.
1: Farewell! Goodbye, father!
3: Goodbye, my son.
4: Listen to me, Hubert. Everything is different now.
1: What do you mean?
4: In this land, you are no longer the prince. Your name is no longer Hubert, but Hugh.
2: Give me your word that you will not run off.
1: You have my word.
5: Sir Malcolm, are you awake?
1: I should be miles ahead before he even wakes. Surely I can find one of my subjects to return me to the castle. What was that? Get away from me! Sir Malcolm! Sir Malcolm! Sir Malcolm! Well done.
4: You gave me your word. I trusted you.
1: Yes. You risked your life for me.
4: I gave your father my word. Wolves usually travel in packs. There could be more close by. Come.

0: You told me there was an inn at the bottom of the mountain.
1: It is along this road a mile.
0: A mile? Oh, I have to rest.
1: Maid?
2: Hello, sir.
1: Is that your goat?
2: Yes, sir.
1: Would you be so kind as to fill your cup with milk for this tired boy? I will pay you for your trouble.
2: Well, you may have the milk, but not for money. My nanny goat's milk is not for sale. Here.
1: I give you thanks for your trouble, and I give you this for your pocket.
2: Gold?
1: Aye.
2: Please, I cannot take it, sir.
1: Oh. Very well.
2: On the road ahead is the Inn of the Silver Heart. We will gladly provide for your needs.
1: Thank you, child.
2: Goodbye.
0: Miss, what is your name?
2: Ellie.
0: I am Hubert.
1: Hugh. We call him Hugh.
2: Goodbye, Hugh. Sir.
1: I have told you are no longer Hubert. Your name is Hugh.
0: Hugh is no name for a prince.
1: Which is fitting, because you no longer are the prince.
0: I will never
1: know. We will stay this night at the inn, Hugh. And you will speak nothing of your former life. Understood?
2: Oh, is he a noble, do you think?
3: Who else would go around the country paying for his needs?